0: That's Kathy Miller, if you didn't guess, with I'm Tired of It. We heard Brooke Nicole and the Jake Leg, Chain of Fools. That instrumental piece was called Lucy King's Piano Boogie, and it was played by Ken Harris. Johnny Kunk sang Who's Your Man, and Tom McMeekin gave us They Call It the Blues, including a little shout-out to the blues bouquet in that song, Boise's Blues Club, that is no more but is still missed and spoken of fondly. Someday we might be fortunate enough to have another blues club in town. I hope so. 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This is Ev Haddon. We have more short blues songs coming up.
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2: In 1888, 31-year-old German scientist Heinrich Hertz threw the switch on an experiment that proved that the universe is constantly swept by waves of electromagnetic radiation. Those waves are named after him and are now more commonly known as radio waves. In the 1930s, the Nazis attempted to wipe Hertz's name from the books. But the Hertz name lives on in the 89.9 and 93.5 million waves that brings you our experiment called Radio Boy.

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King Curtis covering Bad, Bad Whiskey. That instrumental tune was Bernard Allison's track Slip Slidin'. Eddie Bo sang Walk That Walk, and we heard Junior Wells with Hoodoo Man Blues. Let's keep going with this short stuff. I hope you like it. In honor of summer, we're playing short songs all night here on the Juke Joint. We've got songs under 3 minutes, and a lot of them are under 2 minutes. This one is a more modern one from the band GA20 off their Live in Loveland album, just released a couple years ago. It's called Lonely Soul.

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Look on, yeah. 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

0: That was Fleetwood Mac with Peter Green and one of his tunes, Long Gray Mare. The instrumental with a slide guitar was Donna Harula, called Black Ice. Marvin Gaye gave us his version, well, his song called Pride and Joy, which predated Stevie Ray Vaughan's song Pride and Joy by about 20 years. And Herbie Mann, we heard that song New Orleans, and that was the flute based instrumental. Fenton Robinson sang Crazy, Crazy Lovin'. Lauren Anderson did that nice a cappella version of Keep On, and GA20 performed Lonely Soul. This is the Juke Joint. I'm Ev Haddon. It's Monday night blues night. We're right in the middle of it. Juke Joint goes until 8, and we are playing all short songs tonight, under 3 minutes. Most of them are under 2 minutes. And after the Juke Joint closes at 8, we've got Shades of Blues with 2 more hours of blues. And your DJ tonight will be Dave Victor. Next up, a bunch more short blues tunes.
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0: Hello, I'm Deborah, and I'm listening to the Juke Joint and doing some of my crochet work. I'm crocheting granny squares. And I have a little gnome in my pocket.
1: Well, lady.
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0: Shona. 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
1: Ain't it the truth? And that's Little Walter with Crazy Mixed Up World. Still applies today. We heard Roosevelt Sykes with I Like What You Do When You Do What You Did Last Night. Laverne Baker sang Voodoo Voodoo. Lightnin' Hopkins gave us Baby Shake That Thing, and Barbara Dane was sitting next to him. You could hear her laughing and talking to him on stage a little bit. Buddy Guy gave us a little bit of the song Got My Mojo Working in the Style of Lightnin' Hopkins. That was a short little a cappella number from Los Hombres Calientes called Yeah, Yeah, Oh, Yeah, Yeah. And Ray Charles sang the Suwannee River Rock. You're listening to The Juke Joint here on Radio Boise. I'm Ev Haddon, and tonight we are doing short tunes. And I hope you're enjoying it as much as I am. Still to come, oh, Venice Thomas, Room Full of Blues, John Tavius Willis, Alan Toussaint, B.B. King, and plenty more.
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0: Hey there, this is Z, local blues vocalist, and I just gotta tell you, since I started taking Blues Block from KRBX every Monday night, I have had softer skin, brighter eyes, and enhanced musical performance, if you know what I mean.
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0: You gotta try it.
1: I really do believe there's a heaven somewhere.
2: And thank you all for listening to the Blues Block. It happens every Monday night. We have Juke Joint from 5 to 8 p.m. and then we have Shades of Blues from 8 to 10 p.m. That's 5 hours of blues. It's guaranteed to help you out with whatever ails you. Next up, let's hear Charles Sheffield with It's Your Voodoo Workin'.

I was heading out in the wood the other day, and this is what happened to me. Come along some strong gust of wind, and something fell right from a tree. I couldn't see what it

As Douglas Avery with Leavin' Trunk, and Robert Bell performing that instrumental. It's called Minor Blues. John Tavis Willis gave us a recent track, Squirrelin' Mama. That's from West Georgia Blues. Venice Thomas with her song, End of the Road, from Stories in Blue. We heard Roomful Blues singing I Can't Wait, and Charles Sheffield covering It's Your Voodoo Workin'. And let's continue with some more short tunes. I hope you're enjoying this. I found that the short tunes, boy, they are sure a lot of them that are funny and a lot of them that are instrumentals. And I find them very entertaining. So I hope you do as well. Not a lot of them are played or have been played on the radio because they're so short. So this is giving them their chance to shine. Now here we have another local track from the Behind the Mic collection, put together by the Idaho Blues Society when it was the Boise Blues Society. And this is Bobby Lindstrom with Angels in the Kitchen.

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I still buzz your baby after the Big Bang. 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Let's buzz. Let's buzz, pretty baby. I'm coming to your house tonight.

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2: 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I host the Juke Joint here on Radio Boise, and I'm also known as Dave Victor's soul sister. 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
2: All right, next up, we got Corey Harris. This is called Bukka's Jitterbug Swing.

Oh, that is the lovely voice of Sonny Crownover singing as Duke Robillard plays Put the Blame on Mame. Douglas Avery saying Just Keep Lovin' Her. We heard Kerner Ray and Glover doing Keep Your Hands Off of Her. The Hungry Williams with their tune Stick a Pin in the Voodoo Doll. And Corey Harris doing the Bukka's Jitterbug Swing. We are doing shorts tonight in honor of summer here on the Juke Joint, and I have another short song for you from Ray Charles. Here is his version from 1960 of Blue Moon of Kentucky.

running now.

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You want to borrow a suit? The very current bar in. Stood up there and I shook my head. Believe me, people would borrow from the dead. Borrowing all right, but it's a natural

A nice jaunty little brush off song there. I hear you knocking. That's Lazy Lester. We heard Sugar Ray and the Blue Tones with My Next Door Neighbor. Danielle Nicole, You Only Need Me When You're Down. Ray Charles doing his version of Blue Moon of Kentucky. You're listening to The Juke Joint, and I'm Ev Haddon, and Radio Boise has Blues Night every Monday night. This is part of it. I will be finished with The Juke Joint at 8, and then Dave Victor is going to take over with Shades of Blues and give you 2 more hours of blues, and this happens every Monday night. Now I've got another local track for you. This is from an older compilation by the Boise Blues Society called A Bucket of Blues. Came out in 1999, and this is Beth Wilson with Sound Advice.

The great Nina Simone with the gal from Joe's. We heard Johnny and the Headhunters covering Shake Your Money Maker. Sonny Hess of the Portland Blues Contingent doing Need to Roam. That's one of our own tunes. Beth Wilson with Sound Advice from a Boise Blues Society compilation. This is the Juke Joint. I've just got a few songs left for you before Shades of Blues starts up. And of course, these songs are going to be short songs because that is our theme for the evening in honor of summer. Summer and short. So here is Henri Herbert. He is a piano player. This is from his album Blues Piano Grooves. Came out a couple years ago, and it's his version of I Feel So Good.

0: And there you have Delbert and Glenn with a B-movie Boxcar Blues cover. We heard Eddie Ninevolt doing Mary Don't You Weep with a chorus, and Henri Herbert playing the piano and singing I Feel So Good, and that's all I got for you. I hope you feel good. I do. I thought that was a fun show, and I hope you enjoyed it, and I'll be back with the Juke Joint again next Monday night at 5. Everybody have a great week.
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4: 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It's Monday night when we give you all the blues you can use here on the Blues Block. First with F. Haddon, who you just heard on the Juke Joint, and now with Dave Victor and Shades of Blues. This half hour, we're going to give you another harp attack with 3 of the finest harmonica players around. You're going to hear the very first time that Buddy Guy and B.B. King sang together on an album. And we're going to give you some good rockin' daddy house music with Etta James, Howlin' Wolf, and Hound Dog Taylor and the House Rockers right here, right now on Shades of Blues from KRBX.
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0: when I'm pushing up daisies, don't forget, you're still my buddy.
1: All right, the great Buddy Guy performing for the very first time ever with B.B. King. That's Stay Around a Little Longer off of his album from 2010, Living Proof. B.B. King was 85 when they recorded that. He lived another 5 years. He passed away in 2015 at age 90, and this past year, 2025, would have been his 100th birthday. And Buddy Guy still going strong at age 90. We heard Etta James. She did Good Rockin' Daddy for you from Good Rockin' Mama, her 1950s rock and roll dance party. And we got a twin spin for the first time ever on this show from the Howlin' Wolfman and Friends. They did Rockin' Daddy featuring Eric Clapton, Steve Winwood, two-fifths of the then Rolling Stones, Bill Wyman on bass, and Charlie Watts banging those drums, along with Howlin' Wolf's guitar player, Hubert Sumlin. That came off of the Howlin' Wolf London Sessions from 1971, a classic album. Turned a lot of people onto the blues. And you heard early Howlin' Wolf with the Howlin' Wolf Boogie from the Best of Howlin' Wolf, 1951 to 1958. And we started off our house rockin' set in our first hour of Blues Power with Hound Dog Taylor giving you Rock Me from Beware the Dog Live, a 1976 release. Coming up, it's Harp Attack time. We feature some of the best harmonica players in the land. This week is no different. You're going to hear Junior Wells, Snooky Pryor, and the great Mark Hummel with his latest release right here on KRBX.
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0: You've just experienced a harp attack with three in a row by the finest harmonica players in the land. 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

0: All right, Jontavious Willis for you, the man who's going to be part of Spoonful 4 night coming up on November 4th at the Treefort Music Hall. He did The Blues Is Dead with a question mark. That's off Spectacular Class, a 2019 release. That's going to be a great show. Elon Jewell and many other acts are going to be there. Spoonful 4 night, November 4th. Don't miss it. Tab Benoit said a who's who of why the blues is here to stay from Fever for the Bayou. That song's so old, he had short hair back then, and his hair is longer than mine now. And he was just here this summer at the Egyptian for the second straight year, and it was awesome. Once again, that was off Fever for the Bayou, a 2005 release. You heard The Harp Attack. Junior Wells did Checking on My Baby. It's My Life, Baby is the 1965 release that came from. Snooki Pryor was in there with Shake Your Boogie, a 1983 self-titled release. And the great Mark Hummel himself and friends from his brand new release just out, Road Dog, featuring Anson Funderburg and Junior Watson. He did Say You Will once again. Okay, we're going to close out the first hour with a feature on Greg Allman and his son Devin. Greg's going to do a song he wrote and sings on from the very first Allman Brothers album, Idlewood South, from way back in 1970. And then Devin Allman, that's easy for me to say, Allman and Friends, Jimmy Hall of Wet Willie fame, and Robert Randolph on Sacred Steel are going to do a twin spin for you. That's all coming up right after this.
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All right, the great Allman Brothers Band featuring Greg Allman on vocals on a song he wrote. And that's off their very first album, Idlewood South, a 1970 release. And with him was his brother Dwayne, the late great Dwayne Allman on guitar, along with the late great Dickie Betts on double lead and Barry Oakley on bass. And then we had a twin spin with Devin Album, Allman, Greg's son, along with Jimmy Hall and Robert Randolph from the Blues Summit, a 2012 release. They did Peace to the World and Blues is a Feeling here on KRBX Boise, 89.9 FM, 93.5 FM downtown, as well as streaming at radioboise.org as we present another hour of Blues Power, starting off with Freddie King right here, right now.

I want all y'all to know, it's like the Pine Tops Boogie Boogie. 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When I tell you to hold yourself, I want to try your best to hold yourself once you move a bit. And when I tell you to get it, when all y'all that boogie boogie. 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

0: Kim Wilson, also the lead singer of the Fabulous Thunderbirds. That's from his solo release, Tiger Man, from 1992. Then we started off the hour with some blues boogie woogie, including Pine Top Perkins with Pine Top's Boogie Woogie from After Hours, a 1988 release. Hard to believe that Pine Top Perkins played right next door at the old Blues Bouquet when Ken Harris and Barney were running things over there. Billy Boy Arnold did Shake the Boogie from Back Where I Belong, a 1993 release. Coco Taylor did My Favorite Kind of Boogie, the Beer Bottle Boogie. That's from the deluxe edition of Coco Taylor, a 1969 release. And we started off our second hour of Blues Power with Freddie King doing the Boogeyman from Woman Across the River, a 1973 release for you. We have a special treat right now. This was just handed to me. Caitlin Crisco, a very good blues guitarist, and her band The Broadcast are playing with an opening act at the Shrine Basement this Wednesday. And doors are at 7. So if you'd like to win a pair of tickets to see Caitlin Crisco and The Broadcast with an opening act Wednesday night at the Shrine Basement, give us a call and be the first caller right now at 208-258-2072 to win.
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Hey, let me help you to what it's about. She makes everything right when we turn out the lights and we get to rocking the house.

All right, the great Rick Estrin and the Nightcats for you here on Shades of Blues. And we want to announce our winner. Brian Worman picked up the tickets to see Caitlin Crisco and the broadcast. That's Wednesday night, 7 p.m. at the Shrine Basement. She's supposed to be a very fine guitar player and a great band. And there will be an opening act. That's 7 o'clock doors, Wednesday night at the Shrine Basement. As we continue with more blues that you can use here on KRBX, it's Little Ed and the Blues and...

0: That's what happens when you're playing in the dirt. The great Robert Cray from Heritage of the Blues Phone Booth, a 2003 release. Don Bryant did You Ever Have the Blues from Rare and Unissued High Recordings. Little Ed and the Blues Imperials, or as I like to call him, the Turban Cowboy, since he always wears a turban. Bad All By Myself from Slideways, his latest 2026 release. Rick Estrin and the Nightcats did She Nuts Up from Contemporary 2019 release. The Treasure Valley's own Too Slim, the Tail Draggers did Mississippi Moon off of Anthology, a 2014 release, and we kicked off that set with Sugar Pie DeSanto with the Blues Hall of Fame from Refined Sugar, a 2004 release. We'd like to congratulate Brian Werman for winning tickets to the concert on Wednesday night at the Shrine Basement. It's going to be a scene, and we're glad that he won those tickets. And that's for Caitlin Crisco and the broadcast with an opening act. Doors at 7, Wednesday night, Shrine Basement. It'll be a scene, man. All right, we have one more set for you, and then Daniel's back from vacation along with Chante, and you're going to board the Extraterrestrial Highway and Country Jesus coming up at 10 o'clock right here.
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All right, that's going to do it for Dave Victor and this edition of Shades of Blues. 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

0: Good evening. You're listening to Country Jesus and the Extraterrestrial Highway. My name is Chaunty.
1: My name is...
0: Oh, we got an alien in here.
1: Just found this ray gun.
0: That's pretty cool.
1: On the desk right here.
0: Oh, I want one.
1: Well, here you go.
0: All right. Let's try that bad boy out. Let's see. That's pretty cool. Takes me back. I don't know what I just said, but
1: sorry.
0: Country Jesus, Chaunty and Daniel here. That was a Tear Dungeon. That's a song I've been trying to play for the last 2 weeks, but for whatever reason, I just keep having to cut it. It's called I'm Not Dead Yet, and they're out of Austin, Texas. That is a single that's out now, but they are going to have a record called Squirm out in October on Toto Records, which is also when Chatpile's new record comes out, which is who you heard before that, with Same Rules, new single that just came out on the Flenser, which is where almost all their stuff has been released, except for their early stuff on Reptilian.
1: What's up with Toto Records? They also released the new Surfboard album.
0: Oh, did they?
1: Yeah.
0: Okay, I hadn't really heard the name before.
1: Until these two albums, that's all what I know.
0: Well, those are their major coups, you know?
1: Or maybe they have a lot of stuff that we just will never know about because we're not that cool.
0: Well, maybe we should get cooler.
1: I know. I want to be cooler.
0: It's easier said than done. But I do have something really cool. I'm so excited for this because the new Cramps record, Gravest Gravy, it doesn't come out until Friday. But if you were savvy enough to pre-order the record, you might have got one a few days beforehand like I did. So I have the record, and I'm going to play a track that has not been released.
1: And I'll go ahead and lock the door so nobody comes in and snatches it.
0: Yeah, it's orange. It's nice looking. And I'm just going to go ahead and play it. I'm going to ease into it. I don't want to mess this up. I've been known to mess up my transitions. So... without any further ado, here comes The Cramps with Can't Find My Mind, the 1977 version off of the brand new record, Gravest Gravy, which it will be released this Friday on Vengeance Records.
2: I couldn't hear a thing.

He sang, "I'm the I-40 killer, the devil's trail boss. And when they find your body, I'll put up roadside cross. A roadside cross." Well, see, I said, son, I don't like that song too much. Why don't you play another? And he pulled out a gun. He said, "Pull over on the highway. I'm gonna kill you, you son of a bitch.

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Then a sidewinder comes out of nowhere, strikes him in the hand. When the gun falls on the ground, I kick him in the teeth and I grab the gun.

They'd never find your body, not even a roadside cross. 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Starts crying like a little baby. Adios, scumbag.

0: That was a classic Duane Eddy Stalkin' from Have Twangy Guitar Will Travel from 1958. And Deadbolt before that with Roadside Cross off Voodoo Trucker from the year 2000 on Pig Baby Records. And one of many great truck driving songs by Deadbolt, and there are quite a few others we were just talking about.
1: Oh yeah, there's so many truck driving songs, but not many that talk about dying coming out of Kingman, Arizona. But that's likely what will happen to you if you even go there.
0: Yeah, that's why Deadbolt is the scariest band on earth.
1: Yeah, it's true.
0: They've got the stories from the road that you don't want to hear. Davey Allen and the Arrows before that with The Devil's Rumble with some serious fuzz for you off of the Devil's Angels, the original motion picture soundtrack from 1967. And we kicked it off with The Cramps with Can't Find My Mind, the 1977 version off Gravest Gravy. And you may have heard that for the first time in your life just now, because mm-hmm. that record's not even out till Friday.
1: Somehow Spinitron has all the songs in it.
0: Yeah. I think probably Henry Rollins and Ian MacKay were previewing everything beforehand.
1: I know. He probably played it first on his own radio show.
0: Oh, I'm sure. I'm sure. We got a lot more to play. Thanks for listening to us tonight. If you're joining us just now, we're Country Jesus, and we're going to play some more rock and roll. I've got some L7 up next.
1: Heck so, yeah, you guys didn't play any L7 last week. It's been a while then.
0: No, I was trying to out-weird DJ Sage. But
1: Can't do that.
0: I definitely didn't. But I figured L7's good, but they're not weird. Or they can be, but, you know, not weird enough to out-weird DJ Sage. So.
1: Yeah, it's not that kind of weird.
0: Right.
1: It's the kind of weird that would, scare your preacher or something.
0: Oh, yeah, definitely. Well, she played some really cool stuff last week. It was fun having her. And I learned a lot of new things. But let's hear this L7 song. It's called Human off Slap Happy from 1999.

0: come to hide the light.
1: Wow, that ending snuck up on me. I almost wasn't ready there.
2: I mean, we're just jamming too much.
1: I got lucky.
2: Single that you can't even get anymore.
1: Yeah, that was John Rhys, Swami John Rhys to be exact. And song was called Bad Lighting. And Daniel's right. It sold out. The 7-inch is called Don't Believe in Yourself. It just came out this year. And there's two tracks on it. And one side is that song. And the other side is a song called Even the Lobsters Can Sing, which has Rick Froberg on guitar. If you're a Hot Snakes fan, of course, you know Rick Froberg was part of the dynamic duo that made Hot Snakes. He passed away a couple years back. I think it's been 2 years about now.
2: Close enough. Time flies. Recently. I can't keep track.
1: Very recent. But cool little 7-inch. You'll have to wait for a reissue, maybe. Only 500 were made. And then before that, we had a French band called New. The song was called Crise de Fingue. I don't speak French. Off of a split with Room 204. Was it 3 years? Brent's saying in the chat it was 3 years ago that Brent passed away. Yeah, so time does fly. Kithy Bong is the name of the record label for that French band, Panu. It's spelled Panu. I think it's just new.
2: Who would know these weirdos?
1: I saw some live footage of that band, and they were really incredible. It was like watching like Lightning Bolt or something. That song reminded me of like Vaz or Hammerhead. I had a hard time finding anything by these guys, so that was the only thing I could find before the show. I'm going to see if I can find a little bit more from them. In Lieu before that with it's off of the EP Just Devastated, which came out in 2024.
2: Did you play them last week?
1: Yes, I did.
2: Okay, I thought so.
1: Yeah, it's another band I just kind of discovered. They're out of Minneapolis. They've got quite a few releases, a lot of EPs, singles, and a proper release. And Godflesh before that with Living Ending. It's off of Decay, which is the latest.
2: Well, those are appropriate titles for what he's working on.
1: Yeah, absolutely. This was that the second to last?
2: Yeah, I thought that sounded weird to announce that this is my second to last album, but then it actually turns out he already has had them both basically done. He just needed to mix them, but Justin, the main dude, had surgery for a hernia, and he can't do those vocals anymore.
1: Yeah, that's rough.
2: Yeah, I mean, that's... Yeah. But, you know, that's what happens. You get old and your body gets torn up. Life's not easy, especially when you sing like that.
1: Yeah, no doubt. And we had, I think, L7 kick that set off.
2: Yeah, it did. Yeah.
1: With Human, which is kind of a weird song, but not weird enough for DJ Sage. That's off Slap Happy.
2: No, it's a normal song.
1: And that came out in 99.
2: Still excited. L7's tour is right around the corner.
1: Yeah, very cool. Are they coming here?
2: November, yeah, to Treefort Music Hall.
1: Oh, really? Okay, cool. All right. Maybe I'll have to go check that one out. And in the meantime, we can listen to The Mirrors, who are from somewhere here in America. I had it out here.
2: I don't know. This Cramps record playing in the background. It's creeping me out.
1: Oh, this isn't the Cramps in the background. This is that Werewolves on Wheels motion picture soundtrack.
2: Well, you know, it's still creeping me out.
1: Yeah, it fits. It's very appropriate. Well, let's get even creepier with some weird psychedelic music, and then maybe I'll play another song off that Cramps record.
2: Maybe.
1: So here is The Mirrors.

0: That was Ragged Coyote Ultra with Naked Lies. It's a single that came out this year.
1: Yeah, and if you didn't see him a couple nights ago at Barbarian, you have a chance this next Saturday because Radio Boise's big party is happening and they're going to be playing there.
0: Yeah, we're turning 15.
1: Yeah, we are. I knew I felt old.
0: Yeah, me too.
1: And I'm only 15. I got a long ways to go.
0: Can almost vote. I had the mirrors.
1: It almost matters.
0: Yeah. the mirrors before that, that's M-Y-R-R-O-R-S. Note from the Underground off of the Fuzz Club Session release that came out in 2018 on Fuzz Club Records. And that about wraps it up for my hour, except I'm going to play one more track off
2: new
0: Cramps record, Gravest Gravy. I'm going to play Rockin' Bones. It's the only song I can think of off the top of my head that has any kind of backing vocals. Lux never had any backing vocals or really dubbed his own backing vocals. It was just always Lux. But this is one of the few songs that had backing vocals. There's another one. Someone let me know in the chat. I can't think of it off the top of my head. But I'm going to play Rockin' Bones, the 1977 version of Gravest Gravy, which officially comes out this Friday. I suggest you pick up a copy if you want to claim to be a Cramps fan. And I listened to it today. It's really good. I mean, it's everything you would want as a Cramps fan. It's pretty great. Anyways, here it is. Oh, wait. Daniel's up next. Don't forget.
3: Don't go anywhere.
0: Stick around. We got another hour.
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0: It's getting super weird, Hunty.
1: Yeah, I'm feeling that.
0: Well, if Ragged Coyote Ultra wasn't enough to get you to come to the Radio Boise party on Saturday at the Shrine, maybe AKA Bell is good enough.
1: They are.
0: They're also going to be there along with, hold on, let me do, Zap Pack, Plum Vision, Earthlings crew, Sov the Second, and Charlie and the Changelings.
1: It's a pretty stacked lineup.
0: I'm going to end the show with one of those bands, and I'm not going to tell you which one yet. You just got to wait around and hear it, but it's brand new, I'll tell you that much. And what else I'll tell you is this set that I'm going to start off with is all new music that's either just out or coming out very soon. Glad I didn't already make my top 10 list for the year. Glad I only had like four solid things on it, because now is when you really get nailed with all the good stuff. Right when you thought, oh, it's been a good year. Nope, the year's just getting started. One of the things that's coming out September 18th is the new album by Coeur Deluxe. I mean, we've been fans of them around here for a while. Even though they're from North Carolina and never toured to Idaho before, they've been very diligent about sending us their music in the past. But now they're on Ipecac Records, so they might be they might not have to be so diligent, and it might be easier for us to get it, and they might actually be able to tour to Idaho.
1: That would be nice.
0: Let's hope. Let's hope. This is from Don and the guys. Song's called The Cringe. The album soon to be released is called Year of the Horse. Thanks for listening to us here on Radio Boise tonight.

0: Oh, sorry, I'll just not play that song again, even though it's cool.
1: It is a cool song.
0: It's a new by Twisted Teens. They have two albums out this year. One's called Florida Water Blues, and that song's called Top of the World Highway 2. I knew I was turning one thing down. There's my reel.
1: Nice.
0: Not songs about buying weed on the highway.
1: Where you get it.
0: Not even allowed to talk about that, I don't think. Anyway, I went out of town, you know, to cool cities where people know about what's going on in the world. And that's how I found out about Twisted Teens. Otherwise, Carolyn Rose has a new album coming out October 23rd. It's called Gentling the Horse at the Walt Whitman something travel stop, or I don't know what. I get the name of that album and that John Spencer song, Big Road, confused. They're kind of the same thing. Death Valley Girls have a new album coming out October 9th. It's called Welcome to Earth. They've been here a long time, so they should know about it. But the song's called Message from the Venus Flower. It's got a really weird video. It's like a Jane Fonda workout, and then every once in a while they just show a picture of Bonnie dancing and smiling. I dug it.
1: I'll check it out.
0: And then Core Deluxe with The Cringe. One of those albums was recorded by John Congleton. Actually, I don't know. John Congleton was somehow involved with one of those albums. But I want to assume it's the Core Deluxe album, but I could be way wrong. I didn't write my notes down, so I don't really know what I'm talking about. What I did, what I'm going to do in the next set is play some songs I actually heard when I was on vacation, not even songs that you, think are cool or didn't know or was cool or anything, just songs that I basically heard on the radio while I was gone. Because one thing I do is, when I go other places, is listen to their radio stations. Anyway, Eddie Angel is from Los Straitjackets, and he's also Canadian. I also thought he was native, because he was played on this radio show in Canada that was playing all these native indigenous Canadian artists, and they played this Eddie Angel doing a Link Ray cover, and Link Ray actually is native. He was a Shawnee, from the Shawnee tribe. So I just assumed that Eddie Angel was native based on all those things.
1: Seems like it would fit.
0: He probably is, but Google doesn't think that he is. But you know what? He does Link Ray cover songs anyway. And I'm going to play it. This one is called Comanche. All right. Thanks for listening to Radio Boise. I'll try not to mess anything up for you, but I will keep playing cool tunes.

0: New music by Les Lunatiques. You might think they're French, but they're actually just from Quebec City.
1: Pretty close.
0: Yeah, because it's also France. France in Canada. The good thing about going on vacation, if you don't get to go on vacation to Canada, actually, just to somewhere near the border, you can hear Canadian radio stations and find out about stuff like that.
1: Cool.
0: If you live in Quebec, you can see them on tour. But we don't, so we can't. You also heard new music by King Tuff. His album Moo came out earlier this year. That song was Twisted on a Train. I won't get started about the experience on the train I took with some company. You heard the Jim Carroll Band with Catholic Boy. That's from his first album in 1980 called Catholic Boy. And then you heard Wall of Voodoo from their spectacular album from 1982, Call of the West. That song was called Factory. And you heard Saltwater Hank with a song I can't pronounce. I don't even know what language it's in. It's in some indigenous Canadian language. Place where he comes from. Cool rocking dude, though. And then Eddie Angel with Comanche off the Eddie Angel Place Link Ray album. Something else I heard about when I was on the radio, Chanti, was actually you.
1: Me?
0: Because I listened to this show when I was on the radio.
1: Nice.
0: You ended the show with Alice Donut.
1: That's correct.
0: And about the fact that Chet Mazur passed away.
1: Yeah.
0: And I was really bummed out about that. And the more I read about it, the more bummed out I got. Not just that he died too young, but how he died. Atrocious. Inexplicable hit and run accident by a postal driver.
1: Yeah. Unbelievable.
0: I still can't believe it. But what more I can't believe is how I didn't know about this. You know, you hear about things like the fifth Beatle all the time.
1: Right.
0: It's always a mystery who it is. Chet was the sixth donut.
1: Yeah.
0: And it's not even a mystery who he is anymore. It's just I never noticed. Like, now I go back and watch that February concert in San Francisco, and now I realize who the crazy guy dancing around on stage with
1: him
0: was.
1: Oh, yeah.
0: It was him. And then I go and I look at the Mule album cover and I'm like, and even the Untidy Suicides cover, and I'm like, oh, that's also, who that is.
1: Also the Fuzz album cover.
0: Yes.
1: Was on Fuzz.
0: Pretty much all the album covers, he was on them.
1: Right.
0: He was more a member of the band than most of the band members.
1: He was there for the long haul.
0: That's really cool. Well, he also had his own bands, and, you know, most of them are just, you know, these kind of bands that just play around and make, you know, play concerts and just don't ever actually record music. But one of his bands did.
1: Oh, you found something.
0: Oh, yeah.
1: All right.
0: The Mobile Homos put out an album in 1999 called Nubile on Sex Street.
1: I'm glad you found something, because I could only find really low-quality live videos.
0: It's hard. Yeah. Really hard. Even when I found it, it was hard to go back and find it again.
1: Wow.
0: So bookmarks, but also I had to severely edit it. This is going to sound a little bit like Swiss cheese, but
1: okay.
0: It's cool. You'll love it. This is Mobile Homos. Song's called While the Cat's Away. I guess we'll play it. Here you go.

0: I'm on a rocket. That's Harry Kakuli in his post Squeeze stint. He was the original bass player for Squeeze. And actually, that's on a compilation that came out last year called, All the Young Droids. And that's in the DJ Sage collection. And I listened to that album last night. And man, got a lot of cool liner notes too. Like Harry Kakuli actually wrote that song when he was 15 years old back in about 1968.
1: Wow.
0: And then he finally got discovered after he got kicked out of Squeeze. Then this big time record exec saw him and he was like, dude, you got everything. I want you to come to my place tomorrow and bring your stuff. And then the next thing you know, he had an album out.
1: Wow.
0: And that song was on it. 12 years after he wrote it, you know, he's an accomplished musician, and yeah, it's cool. And then the Mobile Homos with While the Cat's Away, they put out that one album, Nubile on Sex Street, and yeah, try finding that online. I worked hard for that. Some things the internet doesn't want you to know about. I don't even think it's just me thinking it's a conspiracy. It's legitimately the algorithms and the programming is meant to bury things.
1: Oh, for sure.
0: And I'm meant to uncover those things because I don't want to know what it wants me to know. I want to know what it doesn't want me to know.
1: No, I hear you. There's a video I know exists of Ford Pier, who was not in Alistona, but Alistona adjacent, was also in Show Business Giants. But he... Ford Pier does a cover of, I think it's Windshield of Love by Alice Donut. And I saw the video. I know I saw it. This isn't like a Mandela effect type of thing. I saw it and I cannot find it anywhere online. I've looked and looked. I even asked in the donut forums. Nobody knows what I'm talking about. That's why I thought maybe it would be the Mandela effect. But I was like, I know I saw this. Anyways, I'm going to find it one day and I'm going to bring it to Country Jesus.
0: Yeah, I mean, yeah, you should find it because I'll forget. But
1: if you find it, I'd be just as happy.
0: So. I mean, I want to find it. All right, so last song of the show. This is a new album, or at least half of a new album by Charlie Sutton is out on all streaming platforms. It's called Cosmic Sailor Side A. If you want to know if there's a side B, he'll be performing at the Radio Boise 15th anniversary party this Saturday night. I can't stress it enough. You should see all the bands. I mean, he put out an album called Primitive Songs for Modern Times that was in my top 10 a few years ago. And he's a swell guy and makes cool music. And this is a song off of... that new album. It's called Skinwalker. Thanks for listening to us tonight. Next Monday night at 10 o'clock, we're going to do this again.
1: That's right.
0: We might not play this song again. We're going to play all new, different songs that you've never heard before again.
1: For the first time.
0: For the first time. All right. Thanks for listening. See you next week. See you Saturday night at the Shrine, actually.

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1: Now, tonight's adventure into the unknown, into the world of Dimension X. Somewhere in Europe, a man is walking through the darkness down a cobblestone street. It's early evening still, only a little past eight, but the street is strangely deserted. He pauses, looks behind him, then knocks quietly on a door.
3: Yes?
4: Is Engineer Wensler in?
3: What is it, please?
4: Mrs. Wensler?
3: Yes.
4: I'm selling brushes. We have a nice line of brooms. They sweep well.
3: Do they sweep the little or the large?
4: Both. They're especially fine for the large.
3: Come in. What cell are you in?
4: I'm not with the underground. I'm an American, newspaper correspondent. It's all right. Chief Nine said I should see your husband. He gave me the password. Look, you know the Americans are on your side.
3: Well, I don't know. My husband is not home at the moment. If I...
5: Ava, who is it?
3: Someone to see Alan, Father.
5: Oh.
3: My father-in-law knows nothing. Don't say anything which might disturb him.
4: Okay.
5: You wish to see my son, Mr...
4: Arnold. Yes, a friend asked me to look him up.
3: Mr. Arnold is an American correspondent, Father.
5: Oh, an American. It is not often I have had the chance to talk to an American these days.
4: Things have changed, haven't they?
5: Yes, these last few years, we have been out of touch with the world. I was working in my laboratory, Mr. Arnold. Would you care to come in while you wait for my son?
3: Father... Not the laboratory.
5: Oh, Ava, we cannot ask our guest to sit alone in the library. And besides, I would like to talk. Huh? This way, please.
4: Thank you.
5: Mr. Arnold, I know nothing of politics. My only interest is science. Come, I will show you what we are doing. A most interesting experiment. Really, very interesting.
6: Dr. Wensler.
5: Oh, this is Dr. Erickson, my associate. Dr. Erickson, Mr. Arnold.
6: An American.
4: Yes.
6: Dr. Wensler, is it advisable to allow strangers in the laboratory?
5: Oh, Mr. Arnold, it's my son's friend.
6: Dr. Wensler, you will recall that the last directive...
5: It has no bearing on the work we are doing. Our experiment is in the field of pure science. It has no military application.
6: But the directive said...
5: Dr. Erickson. May I remind you that I am still in charge of this laboratory.
6: Very well. If you will excuse me, I want to test a new diatomic catalyst.
5: I will do that.
4: Sorry, Dr. Wensler. I'm afraid your friend Erickson doesn't like my looks.
5: Oh, no. It's not that. It's just that he's worried. He's worried for me. Afraid that someone will misinterpret your visit and report me to the authorities. He's my most loyal and trusted assistant. But he tends to exaggerate the danger.
4: Well, I hope you're right, Doctor. Say, this is some setup you've got here. That 10-foot plastic cylinder, what's that for?
5: Every experiment must have a focal point, and that transparent cylinder is ours.
4: Mm-hmm.
5: The objects upon which we wish to work are placed inside and brought under the catalyzed beam over here.
7: Eva!
3: That's Alan now. Excuse me, I go and tell him.
4: What is this experiment you're working on, Dr. Wenzel?
5: A very interesting new problem. You say you are not a physicist or engineer, Mr. Arnold?
4: No, I'm not, but I can follow you if that's what you mean.
5: Yes. Well, you have been working with the problem of subatomic particles. Now, in attempting to manipulate them, to bring them closer to each other, we have discovered that we can shrink objects, reduce them in size.
4: Well, that's very interesting. Uh-huh. How much can you reduce them? Half size?
5: Oh, much more. We can make objects become microscopic and still retain their characteristics.
4: Doesn't seem possible.
5: We can make them even smaller. Much smaller. Theoretically, in fact, down to atomic dimensions.
4: Well, as I said before, I'm no expert, Dr. Wenzel, but tell me, what's the point? What good does it do to shrink anything down to that size?
5: You do not understand. Man has never actually seen an atom. But if we can reduce a camera and recording instruments to the atom size, then we would know the secrets of the universe.
4: Mm-hmm.
7: Ah, there you are, Mr. Arnold.
4: Oh, hello, Alan.
7: You can't be interested in this. Why don't we go into the study and talk?
5: But Mr. Arnold is interested.
4: Sir, maybe I'd better talk to Alan at that.
6: Excuse me, Dr. Wenzel. Yeah. I mean to ask you if you think you can get along without me for a few minutes. There's something I must do. It's important.

0: and immediate help. Now, my stories can do a lot to lay the foundation for that. And with the date of the uprising so near...
1: You know too much, Mr. Arnold, if this should leak to the secret police.
0: Now, don't worry about us. It's my neck as much as yours.
1: Hmm. What do you think, Eva?
2: Chief Nine said he was to be given the fullest cooperation.
1: Very well, then. What do you want to know?
0: Question one. What makes you think this revolution really has a chance? You can't fight tanks and guns with just your bare hands.
1: Mr. Arnold, we believe the Wensler machine can solve our biggest problem.
0: What's that?
1: How to collect arms without being attacked by the secret police.
0: Oh, yeah. Yeah, I see.
1: Now, suppose we could reduce all our equipment. Electronic guns, ray gas, anti-tank blaster. Anything which could be brought in unassembled. Reduce it to so small a size that a woman's handbag could hold enough to equip a regiment. You see what that would mean?
0: Yeah, sure. No one would think of looking for a cannon and...
1: Precisely. But Father's machine and the cylinder were necessary for the reduction. That's why our supply depot is right here.
0: Here?
1: Yes. When the day arrives, we'll enlarge the arms and pass them out.
0: Yes, but where's the stuff now?
1: Eva, yeah. Please get me that model from the mantel.
2: Oh, of course. Here you are.
1: Take a look at this, Mr. Arnold.
0: Well, that's a model of an anti-tank blaster, complete to every detail.
1: Not a model, Mr. Arnold. This is an anti-tank gun, reduced in the cylinder by the Wensler process. At the proper time, we shall enlarge it, wheel it out through the garage, and set it up. When the men assemble, we pass out the rest of the arms, and we have our revolution. A division of men, properly armed, can take the city.
2: Let's get back to the laboratory. Father will think it odd that we have been gone so long.
3: Oh, I was wondering where you were, Alan. I don't know what's keeping Erickson. He should have been back long ago. I need some help on this circuit.
1: Of course, Father. What are you doing?
3: Erickson, I have amplified the effect by putting another diatomic catalyzer into phase. I want to give a test run, Alan, if you will bring one of the animals from the cage.
1: Yes, Father.
0: Animals?
3: Yes, we are experimenting now with the reduction of living animals, guinea pigs.
0: How does it work?
3: Those we diminish to microscopic size return unharmed. But those sent down to the atomic dimension,
0: yeah,
3: the cylinder returns. But there's nothing inside, nothing.
0: So, Dr. Wensler, have you ever tried it on a human being?
1: I tried to persuade Father to send me down to find out what's making the animals vanish.
3: No, Alan.
1: But, Father, we've installed high-frequency radio communication now. If anything started to go wrong with me, I could tell you in time to reverse the process.
3: No, I will never permit it.
1: All right. Guinea pigs it is, then. But someday,
2: Alan.
1: Father, I... Yes, dear?
2: Come to the window.
1: What is it?
2: That man, the one in the raincoat. He has been standing in that doorway across the street ever since I looked out the window.
1: What of it?
2: I don't like it, Alan. He has been standing there just looking at our house.
1: Oh?
2: Alan, do you think it is?
1: I don't know. I'm not sure. Eva?
2: Yes?
1: You know what we planned in this eventuality.
2: Yes.
1: Get the arms and the provisions. We can't afford to take a chance.
2: All right, Alan.
3: Now, what is it, my son? What is...
1: Father, it's better for you not to know too much, but I'm a member of the underground.
3: No.
1: Eva, too. We have... Well, we have some contraband hidden in the house. We'll have to put it in the cylinder.
3: Contraband? What do you mean?
1: Arms, Father. Arms and provisions for an army reduced to 140 its size.
3: Alan...
1: Yes, we must put them in the cylinder and warm up the machine. If it is the secret police, we'll make the arms invisible, microscopic in size.
0: Can I help?
1: If you wish, Mr. Arnold, you can help my wife get the supplies.
0: Okay.
2: Alan!
1: What is it, Eva?
2: Two police cars have just turned the corner. They're full of men.
1: That changes matters. Father, you'll have to operate the machine yourself. Eva and I are getting into the cylinder.
3: No, Alan, you can't. It's too dangerous.
1: It's the only way, Father. Those are the secret police.

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1: Tomorrow morning, get up and get at 'em with Wheaties to help. Now, does that sound as if I just made it up? Well, listen, folks. It's real. It's so. If you'll pour the Wheaties into a bowl tomorrow morning, if you'll pour on cold milk and put on the fruit you like best, if you'll do these things, you can honestly feel a difference all morning long. And here's why. Every golden Wheaties flake, every flake, is made from a grain of wheat. That's why every flake of Wheaties gives you

0: 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Yep, 7 o'clock Wheaties, 11 o'clock still feeling good and working happy. You try it now. Not somebody else, but you. 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You try it. Really now. 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
1: Atomic catalyzer ready?
2: Ready. Set at .034.
1: Good. All right, Eva. Get in the cylinder.
2: Alan, I can't let you take the chance, Alan. Isn't it enough to make the supplies disappear?
1: Not for the secret police. They must know something, otherwise they wouldn't be here.
2: But how could they prove anything?
1: No, Father. Every man has his breaking point. And I can't afford to gamble with the lives of others. I don't know how I'd react on the torture.
2: Torture?
1: Oh, Father, you are naive, but don't worry, you'll be safe. Everyone knows you aren't interested in politics.
2: Oh,
1: Mr. Arnold is an American. Perhaps that will protect him.
3: They're coming now.
2: Oh, my son, what have you done?
1: There's no time for recriminations now, Father. I'm getting in with Eva. Arnold, will you help my father with the machine?
4: And after?
5: Yes, I'll do whatever I can.
1: Thank you. Now, take us down to sub-microscopic size.
2: Yes.
1: Hold us down until the police have gone. Tell them we've left. They won't dare meddle with the machine. Tell them it will mean death to anyone who gets in the way of the beam. When they're gone, bring us back up. I'll maintain radio silence until I hear from you.
2: Very well, my son.
1: There they are. The machine's warmed up. Move over, Eva. I'm coming in.
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7: I've switched on the radio. If you can hear me, secure the porthole, Arnold.
8: Okay, we hear you. Porthole secure.
7: Ready, Father?
2: Yes. Are the oxygen vent tanks all right?
7: Eva? Yes.
5: They're breaking down the door.
2: Atomic setting 034. Preliminary release. Temperature?
7: 27 degrees centigrade. 760 millimeters pressure. Hurry, Father.
2: Very well. Now. Breakout.
7: Alpha 4. Beta 16. Gamma 0.12. Temperature 30 centigrade. Pressure 1100.
2: Be careful.
8: Holy mackerel, the cylinder's only 3 feet high.
7: Temperature 36, pressure 1800.
2: It's getting too high. I can't do it. Stand by to reverse.
7: No. The temperature and pressure show signs of stabilizing. Now 38 and 2000. Make setting at angstrom 5, 10 times to the third.
2: That's a small.
7: We can't afford to take chances.
8: Only 3 inches high.
7: It's all right, Father. Temperature and pressure are beginning to drop.
2: Thank God.
8: A half inch high.
2: Oh, they are coming. They are coming, Alan.
7: Goodbye, Father. God bless you.
2: Son.
7: If anything happens, it isn't your fault. Remember, this is my doing. Eva, switch off.
9: Jan, Anton.
10: Yes, sir.
9: Leave those men.
10: Yes, come on.
2: Stop. Come on, don't come near the beam. No, this machine is in operation and can kill anyone coming within range.
9: Shut off that machine.
2: The machine cannot be shut off until it reaches nadir. A sudden reversal would cause an explosion and take us all with it.
9: You there. Who are you?
8: Who, me? Just a friend of the family.
9: Arrest him?
8: Now, get your hands off me. Let go of me.
9: Now, Dr. Wensler, your son and his wife, where are they? Answer me, you old fool.
2: They
8: left a few minutes before you came.
9: Left? Jan, I told you to watch all the exits.
11: We did, Commander. Mouse could not have escaped. I swear it by the leader.
9: They are not here. You. What do you know of this?
8: I told you, they left some time ago.
9: Keep an eye on them. And keep away from that machine. Jan.
12: Yes, sir.
9: Send out a general alarm.
12: Yes, Commander.
9: Dr. Wensler, yes. Who are your son's friends?
2: Please, please. Commander, let me finish my experiment. I know nothing about my son's activities or his friends. I swear it. I know nothing about politics.
9: So?
2: I must stay here until this experiment is finished. It is too dangerous to be left unattended.
9: Very well. But take the American to headquarters. The rest of you, search the house.
5: Look here, I'm an American citizen. I demand...
2: Erickson!
3: Yes, my dear Benzler. Have you found them, Commander?
2: Erickson. You have betrayed me.
3: I am a member of the League of Loyal Scientists. Your son is the traitor, not I. Have you found them, Commander?
9: No. We have searched the house. Nothing. They swear the son and his wife escaped before we arrived.
3: That is ridiculous. They were here when I left. People do not vanish into thin air.
9: Then where are they?
3: Right under your nose, Commander.
9: What?
3: They're in the cylinder, of course, under the beam there. That is the only place they could be. Allow me to handle the controls. You shall have your prisoners in 5 minutes.
9: I see. Very clever, Dr. Wensler. Very clever. All right, Erickson. You take charge of the machine.
2: You spy, you traitor.
9: Don't let him touch that dial. Oh, grab him.
2: You won't. There.
3: He has set it for subatomic dimension.
9: What does that mean?
3: Whatever is in that cylinder has become as small as the atom.
9: Then shut it off.
3: It has almost reached nadir. We must wait 10 seconds, then reverse polarities. The machine has reached nadir. Angstrom 10 to the minus 11. We must now wait 10 seconds. 1, 2, 3, 4...

0: What's the matter, Alan?
1: I don't know. Something must have gone wrong.
0: Alan, look out there.
1: Why, it's the solar system.
0: It's coming at us so fast. Look, the sun.
1: The sun? No, that can't be. Ava, that's the nucleus of an atom. We've reached the subatomic dimension. That sun is the nucleus, and those planets are the electrons revolving about it.
0: That planet coming up at us, there on the other side of the sun, the nucleus, is...
1: An electron. It's growing in size. We're heading straight for it.
0: They're coming down on it. They are going to land.

0: And I guess we finally reached the nadir. We haven't shrunk for the past 2 or 3 hours.
1: Where are we?
0: I don't know. Somewhere in a valley between the mountains of a huge electronic ring.
1: It's almost funny, resting on the surface of an electron.
0: Look. The soil under the floor of the cylinder.
1: It looks like vegetation.
0: Yes. Moss. Lichen. That's the last of the air. I've been expecting it to go out for the past 2 days. We have, perhaps, a half hour more. Eva, dearest.
1: I know.
0: There is one chance. That vegetation. That means there must be some sort of atmosphere on this electronic planet. We have to take that chance. Eva, are you willing to step out of the cylinder with me?
1: Of course, my dearest. For whither thou goest, I will go. Thy people shall be my people. And thy God, my God. Where thou diest, I will...
0: We haven't much time. Ready?
1: Ready. All right. Open the portal.

0: 7, 8, 9, 10. All right, 10 seconds. I shall now reverse polarity. I see something.
1: The cylinder?
0: Yes, there it is. Just a few seconds more and it will become normal size.
2: A foot high.
1: Keep that man quiet. Ah, it grows very rapidly.
0: Yes, 3 feet high. 4. Now, there you are, Commander. And in a moment, you will see your prisoners.
1: Get the door open.
3: Yes, sir. There is no door, my Commander.
1: No door? Erickson.
0: But there must be.
3: No, sir. Nothing but a gas valve.
1: You are right. Nothing but violet gas.
2: That's impossible.
1: Where are your son and his wife?
4: We told you they left the house some time ago.
1: That is a lie. Where are they?
2: I do not know.
1: Erickson, open that valve.
0: But the gas may be poisonous.
1: We shall see. Open the valve. Very slightly. What is that?
0: I don't know. I seem to hear music inside my head.
1: So did I.
0: Apparently the gas produces auditory hallucinations.
1: Open the valve again. Careful.
5: We, the people of peace, greet the great scientist, the omnipotent, the maker of all.
1: I thought I had a voice.
2: So
5: this
2: did I.
5: This is the law of our people, laid down by our first father 10 million years ago. That always and ever there be this record of our race. For it is told that thou, in the fruitfulness of time, shall take back unto thee this ark, like unto that cylinder in which the first father and mother of us all came unto us.
2: I don't understand.
5: I am the last of our race, and the sun is cold, and desolation is upon the face of our planet. But in our time there was majesty and joy, and the gleaning of the fruits of the soil, for we have been the people of peace. And life was bountiful for generations, until that day came when in thy everlasting wisdom thou didst decree the end of all. Though there were some who wept, we did not query why. For we have been a happy race. We have followed the law of the first father, Alan, and of the great mother, Eva.
2: No.
5: And we have builded this ark so that there may be report of our deeds, and of the fulfillment of the trust. Now I, Lamarian, the last of the billions who lived here, do lie me down into that last sleep, from which, if thou will, I shall awake unto the land which is thine. Hail, O great one, from the descendants of Alan and Eva, hail and farewell.
2: Good Lord, what was that?
1: And the neighbor, Dr. Wensler, where are they?
2: They are beyond your reach.
1: What do you mean?
2: Don't you understand? All time is relative. 1 year of our time is one revolution of the planet Earth about the sun. Somewhere down in the microcosmos, my son and his wife found themselves in an atomic universe.
1: Of course.
2: And landed upon an electronic planet. That planet whirled around its sun, the nucleus of an atom, 1,000,000 times in the space of a second. Our second.
4: Dr. Wensler, what are you trying to say?
2: That voice we heard is the voice of a human being, the last member of a race whose blood is mine. For in the space of 10 seconds of our time, Alan and Eva settled upon their microcosmic planet and bore sons and daughters and a great and peaceful race that lived and died beyond infinity. And my children, Alan and Eva, who founded that race, are dead and gone 10 million years ago. 10 seconds ago.

0: Tonight, Dimension X has presented Beyond Infinity, an original radio drama written by Vierre Gerson. Featured in the cast were Les Damon as Arnold, Lotta Stavitsky as Ava, E.A. Krumschmidt as Dr. Wentzler, and Joe DeSantis as Alan Wentzler. Your narrator was Norman Rose. Music by Albert Berman. Dimension X is produced by Van Woodward and directed by Edward King. In a moment, we'll tell you about next week's show. And now, here is your Wheaties man, Frank Martin.
1: This is Ed Prentice batting for Frank Martin to bring you a word from a fellow most of you know. Lucius, would you step over here, please?
2: You bet, Ed. Folks, I'm Lou Kaplan. I've been playing shortstop for the Chicago White Sox practically forever.
1: Yes, it is practically forever. This makes your 20th season, Luke. Do you think it's going to be a permanent job?
2: Well, you know, Ed, I play baseball like I eat Wheaties. Just get set and plow right through. Wheaties and baseball just seem to go together. The Wheaties give me the energy to play more baseball, and a tough game gives me the appetite to eat more Wheaties. I think it's a real nice arrangement.
1: Well, Mr. Appling, if you're happy, so are we. Thanks a million to our real Wheaties champion, Luke Appling.
3: And folks, if you haven't had the pleasure of Wheaties lately, have some tomorrow. Wheaties, breakfast of champions. And eat happy.
4: Next week, a strange story of other worlds. 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

0: man!
1: Ma'am, sorry. What knight lives in that castle over there?
0: I'm 37.
1: What?
0: I'm 37. I'm not old.
1: Well, I can't just call you man.
0: You could say Dennis.
1: I didn't know you were called Dennis.
0: Well, you didn't bother to find out, did you?
1: I did say sorry about the old woman, but from behind you looked...
0: What I object to is that you automatically treat me like an inferior.
1: Well, I am king.
0: Oh, king, eh? Very nice. And how'd you get that, eh? By exploiting the workers. By hanging on to outdated imperialist dogma which perpetuates the economic and social differences in our society. If there's ever going to be any progress...
2: Dennis, there's some lovely filth down here! Oh, how'd you do?
1: How'd you do, good lady? I'm Arthur, King of the Britons. Whose castle is that?
2: King of the who?
1: The Britons.
2: Who are the Britons?
1: Well, we all are. We are all Britons. And I am your king.
2: I didn't know we had a king. I thought we were an autonomous collective.
0: You're fooling yourself. We're living in a dictatorship. A self-perpetuating autocracy in which the working classes...
2: Oh, there you go, bringing class into it again.
0: Well, that's what it's all about. If only people would...
1: Please, please, good people. I am in haste. Who lives in that castle?
2: No one lives there.
1: Then who is your lord?
2: We don't have a lord.
1: What?
0: I told you, we're an anarcho-syndicalist commune. We take it in turns to act as a sort of executive officer for the week.
1: Yes.
0: But all the decisions of that officer have to be ratified at a special bi-weekly meeting.
1: Yes, I see.
0: By a simple majority in the case of purely internal affairs.
1: Be quiet.
0: But by a two-thirds majority in the case of more...
1: Be quiet. I order you to be quiet.
2: Order? Who does he think he is?
1: I'm your king.
2: Well, I didn't vote for you.
1: You don't vote for kings.
2: Well, how'd you become king, then?
1: The Lady of the Lake. Her arm clad in the purest shimmering samite, held aloft Excalibur from the bosom of the water, signifying by divine providence that I, Arthur, was to carry Excalibur. That is why I'm your king.
0: Listen, strange women lying in ponds distributing swords is no basis for a system of government. Supreme executive power derives from a mandate from the masses, not from some farcical aquatic ceremony.
1: Be quiet!
0: Oh, but you can't expect to wield supreme executive power just because some watery tart threw a sword at you.
1: Shut up!
0: Oh, but if I went round saying I was an emperor just because some moistened bint had lobbed a scimitar at me, they'd put me away.
1: Shut up! Will you shut up?
0: Ah, now we see the violence inherent in the system.
1: Shut up!
0: Oh, come and see the violence inherent in the system! Help! Help! I'm being repressed!
1: Bloody peasant!
0: Oh, what a giveaway. Did you hear that? Did you hear that, eh? That's what I'm on about. Did you see him repressing me? You saw it, didn't you?

After all, you've seen yourself before. What difference does it make? What difference if I take over? What difference does it make? Someone else sees it too. All your friends do. I mean, no one knows you. Anybody. It could be anybody. I mean, those magazines, you know, they only go to middle-aged men. So why don't you just do what I suggest?

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1: And this is Drew. We drum in the band Polisa. 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

others, but you better watch your stem go or start learning.

course it is, ladies and gentlemen, Father Hines and his great band playing for you from the new Grand Terrace on Chicago's Great South Side. Get ready now for 30 minutes of Super Jive in the Father Hines style. Yeah. What could this be? Ah, it's a Limehouse Blues.

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Yeah, but now comes Leroy Harris to sing Now It Can Be Told.

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0: a casket, a casket. 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
1: Little yellow basket. A lot of swell rhythm out of a little basket. But here's rhythm and jive. Earl Father Hines and the St. Louis Blues.

Now, ladies and gentlemen, this has been a program for you epicures. You swing epicures who like your music really jived in top style. Earl Father Hines and his great orchestra have been playing for you for the new grand.

You are listening to Ray Everly, his songs, and his orchestra coming to you from Click, the nation's musical showplace in the heart of Philadelphia. Ray Everly back at the microphone to sing Every So Often.

It's Gray Everly, his songs and his orchestra coming to you from Frank Palumbo's famous clique in the heart of Philadelphia. And now a song that's gay and festive, Come to the Mardi Gras.

ABC has brought to you Ray Everly, his songs and his orchestra, straight from the revolving bandstand at Frank Palumbo's famous clique, the nation's musical showplace in the heart of Philadelphia. Ray Everly and his music, arranged by Billy Maxted, are currently featured in Clique and have come to you through the facilities of Station WFIL.

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0: Hancock. So a few new ones in this here. Yeah, that's Down Home Summertime Blues. That was Jerry Douglas on dobro. Album's called Influence. Just came out. I've been enjoying it.
1: Yeah, I like. Oh, there's some good tracks in there.
0: Next one was new as well. Hard Drive. Song's called "It's the Girl Who Gets the Blame." That band features Tatiana Hargraves. Album's called "Wasting My Whole Life Away." I'm not positive, but I think that song might be a Tex Logan song. Maybe. Don't quote me.
1: I already quoted you.
0: Already.
1: Yeah.
0: Shoot.
1: In this day and age.
0: <That's> right. they're going to cancel me, Adam.
1: Yeah. Tex Logan, are you kidding me? He's on the line right now.
0: That's right. Tony Rice, before that, doing Rattlesnake. We're not sure. That's off his first solo album, just self-titled Tony Rice. I think it's basically the David Grisman Quintet is his band on that track.
1: Sounded like it.
0: Sounded like it, exactly. Mm-hmm. You're hearing it in the background right now. And then kick things off with the Johnson Mountain Boys doing the Blue Diamond Mine off of their 1993 release, Blue Diamond. Well, what do you got coming up, Adam?
1: I'm going to kick it off with a little Olden in the Way.
0: Stick around. Be right back. 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

0: That was Bill Monroe, his Bluegrass Boys, to the new Mule Skinner Blues.
1: Hey, hey, hey.
0: Yep. No, that was a different song.
1: Was it?
0: Yeah, we did Hey, Hey, Hey. The Unfaithful Servants, doing Endless Highway. That's off their album Fallen Angel. They were just in town about a month ago. Great show.
1: Was a great show.
0: There at Brownbeard. Steve Rosen, off his album Old Timey Music, doing his track Nail That Catfish to the Tree. Turns out that's not an old traditional tune, Ryan.
1: Yeah, Steve Rosen.
0: Yeah. And then Hey, Hey, Hey, we did do the Stanley Brothers and the Clinch Mountain Boys doing Hey, Hey, Hey off the Songs They Like the Best, old King Records compilation from the 60s. And we kicked that with Olden in the Way. Olden in the Way doing Lost. And that was all here on the AM Breakdown. Ryan's got the next set coming up. You know what you got coming here, Ryan?
1: You know, I don't know what I got.
0: Well, maybe a little Hot Rise?
1: Yeah, maybe.
0: Yeah? Sounds good.
1: Maybe some Bronwyn. Maybe I'll get to that new Bronwyn this next set.
0: Cool.
1: Yeah,
0: that sounds good. So much good music out and so much good music just released. So we'll get right back to it here on the AM Breakdown right after this.
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0: Well, there we go. A little Rocky Road Blues. Hot and fast. That was Hot Rise doing Rocky Road Blues off Take It Home. We had a new one from Lindsay Liu. New project that just came out from her. New album. Album's called Bluegrass Women. A little compilation of her playing with lots of bluegrass women. That song featured Courtney Hartman, Molly Tuttle, Bronwyn, AJ Lee, Gina Britt, and Hasi Sia Chow. All on that track. What a lineup. And then we had Bronwyn before that doing Blink of an Eye off her new album Rattling Bones. And kicked it off with Billy Failing doing 6 Feet Under off his self-titled release. Oh, no, it isn't self-titled. It's Calling My Trouble by Name.
1: Unless that's his name.
0: That's right. Referring to it. Well, yeah, this is a fun one. What you got coming up, Adam?
1: I'm going to kick us off with some Flattened Scruggs in the next set.
0: Stick around. 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We'll be right back.
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0: There's another track off that new Bronwyn album. That's called Virginia Gal. Album's called Rattlin' Bones. Full thing just came out, I think, last week. Really, really good.
1: It is.
0: Happy to play it here for you on the AM Breakdown. We're here with you every Tuesday morning. Thanks for tuning in. Here till 8 a.m. Get your day started off right. Before that, we had another new release. That was Kenny Feinstein off his new album, Lonesome L.A. Cowboy, doing Breaking Up Christmas. And that Jake Eddy on guitar and Ron Stewart on the banjo. Very cool version of that. And a little bass solo there by Carter Eddy. Doc Watson before that. Short Life of Trouble. That's off some early Folkways recordings from the early 60s. We had Tony Rice off his album Cold on the Shoulder, doing Wayfaring Stranger. And we kicked it off with Flatten Scruggs. Get in line, brother, if you want to go home. That's off Foggy Mountain Gospel. Well, thanks for being here. Thanks for tuning in, Ryan. What you got coming up in the next set here?
1: You know, how about a new one for Mr. Sun?
0: Hey, how about it?
1: Yeah.
0: All right, stay tuned. We'll be right back on the AM Breakdown on Radio Boise.
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0: there we go, Adam. That was the Bluegrass Police.
1: That was them.
0: That was them. At least I think it was them. That was a Little Girl in Tennessee off the album Almost Home. Coming all the way from Japan with that album. Before that, we had Don Reno doing Remington Ride off the album Fastest Five String Alive. New one from Michael Pruitt before that, doing East Kentucky Tulane. That's a new single.
1: Nice. I like everything he puts out.
0: Yeah, so good. Larry Keel before that, doing another new one, Hillbilly Wine. We had Mr. Sun, a new one from them as well, doing Road Mode. That's what you hear in the background here, too. Nice jazzy little number there.
1: Mm-hmm.
0: Daryl Anger, Joe K. Walsh, Grant Gordy, and Aidan O'Donnell. Well, shoot, we got time for one more.
1: Let's squeeze in another set, huh?
0: Let's squeeze them in there. What do you got lined up?
1: I got another one for that Lindsay Lou, Women of Bluegrass album, maybe awesome. A little Russell Moore and Third Time Out.
0: Awesome. Stick around. You're listening to AM Breakdown Radio, Boise. We'll be right back.
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0: Yeah, you've been listening to the AM Breakdown here on Radio Boise. That was just Blue Highway doing the Lonesome Hearted Blues off their self-titled album.
1: It's a fast one.
0: Yeah, that was a driving one. That was get your Tuesday kicked into gear here. So we round out the end of the show. Before that, we heard a new release from Lindsay Liu. That's off her new album, Bluegrass Women. Doing the old Stanley Brothers tune, I Only Exist. Featured Courtney Hartman, Bronwyn Keith Hines, AJ Lee, and a slew of others. Before that, we're the Lonesome River Band. Lonesome River Band, I'll Take the Blame off Old Country Town. Stanley Brothers doing My Deceitful Heart. And we kicked it off with Russell Moore and Third Time Out doing Brown County Red. Thanks for tuning in. With you every Tuesday. Coming up next, we've got Democracy Now! Square Roots after that at 9 o'clock. Tune in tomorrow at 6 a.m. for Rambler's Retreat. Always appreciate playing these tunes for you. Ryan, you got any closing words for our friends here?
1: No.
0: No. Okay.
1: Have a good day.
0: Have a great day.
1: It's been fun.
0: Yeah, wish everybody a good day and good morning to Noah. We're going to let this one play out. This is Brown County Breakdown from Brian Sutton. We'll see y'all next week.

0: From New York, this is Democracy Now!
1: This term is almost unrecognizable to term one, and we are looking at not just a remaking of a Trump presidency, but a remaking of what the U.S. presidency looks like, both domestically and abroad.
0: Regime change inside the imperial presidency of Donald Trump. We'll be joined by the Pulitzer Prize-winning New York Times reporter Maggie Haberman. She's been covering Donald Trump since the 1990s, often referred to as the Trump Whisperer. We'll talk with her about the White House war room freakout over the Epstein files, Trump's decision to wage war against Iran, and who was on that secret flight with Trump out of Turkey, and more. Then to Gaza, as President Trump's son-in-law and envoy, the billionaire builder Jared Kushner, holds separate meetings with Hamas and the Israeli Prime Minister Benjamin Netanyahu.
2: We have a plan to rebuild Gaza, but we will not allow Gaza to be rebuilt until the demilitarization occurs. Nobody wants to put more money into a place that's gone on for so long. Until if it's just going to be taken over by terrorists or blown up again.
0: We'll speak with political analyst Muin Rabbani. All that and more coming up. Welcome to Democracy Now!, democracynow.org, the War and Peace Report. I'm Amy Goodman. The White House said Monday it would not seek to extend a memorandum of understanding between the United States and Iran as the 60-day ceasefire deal expired without an agreement to end the war. In Washington, President Trump called on Tehran to, quote, put up the white flag of surrender, unquote, while Iran's foreign ministry said Tehran would shift to a fully offensive military posture after the U.S. repeatedly violated terms of the agreement.
3: The negotiations never began because the United States committed gross and widespread violations of the text of the MOU just a few weeks after signing it on June 18th, and therefore the 60-day discussion is basically no longer relevant.
0: In Yemen, fighters with the Houthi movement said Monday they'd launched a missile attack on a Saudi ship in the Red Sea, the latest such strike since the Houthis declared a maritime blockade on Saudi Arabia last month. The Houthis control roughly a third of Yemen's territory. The United Nations warns recent attacks by the group have killed at least 17 civilians. A major ecological disaster is unfolding in Oman, where a massive oil spill has spread to over 2,000 square kilometers and begun fouling beaches. The oil spread largely unchecked for weeks after a tanker carrying 800,000 barrels of Russian crude ran aground in a protected marine reserve following an unexplained attack on the vessel in June. This comes after President Trump Monday threatened to, quote, bomb the bleep out of Oman if it gets in the way of U.S. efforts to reopen the Strait of Hormuz. Meanwhile, crude oil futures climbed to over $90 a barrel Monday, following reports that Iran had seized a UAE-owned tanker in the Strait of Hormuz. U.S. gas prices have set a mid-August record and stalled talks with Iran, with the national average at $4.06 a gallon. The U.S. Navy says a guided missile destroyer spent 4 days adrift in the South China Sea last month after an engineering failure left the 10,000-ton warship unable to maneuver under its own power. The breakdown left sailors aboard the USS Benfold without easy access to food, water, toilets and air conditioning. The news comes as the Pentagon's under scrutiny over reports of low morale and mental health crises impacting sailors aboard the USS Abraham Lincoln aircraft carrier, which has been deployed continuously for 9 months supporting President Trump's attacks on Iran. On Monday, Trump downplayed reports about poor conditions on the Lincoln, including rationed food, moldy showers, shortages of basics, including soap and deodorant. Trump insisted the Lincoln is, quote, beautifully maintained and beautifully taken care of, unquote. Meanwhile, Trump lashed out at CNN reporter Kristen Holmes when she asked whether North Korean leader Kim Jong-un had personally requested the USN joint military exercises with South Korea.
4: He asked you specifically to scale back on those.
5: Quiet. You're very disrespectful in front of this young man. Okay. Don't you find her disrespectful? He understands. quiet. Who are you with?
4: I'm with CNN.
5: Fake news.
4: I just wanted to follow up on the South Korea question.
5: You're a loud, boisterous person. You're fake news.
4: I was trying to find out if you had been talking to Kim Jong-un, if he had asked you to scale back on those military exercises.
0: Israel's militaries carried out fresh airstrikes and mortar attacks on southern Lebanon after weekend airstrikes killed at least 11 people, including children. A UN spokesperson warned of an alarming surge in violence as the UNIFIL peacekeeping force in Lebanon said it recorded an average of 137 projectiles fired daily into southern Lebanon by Israel over the last 2 weeks.
6: We are witnessing both from our humanitarian and peacekeeping colleagues alarming and concerning intensification of violence in the southern part of the country over the weekend, which also includes civilian casualties on the Lebanese side. Some of this violence has displaced families from areas where they had only recently returned, prompting them to seek safety elsewhere.
0: President Trump's son-in-law and envoy, Jared Kushner, held talks with Israeli Prime Minister Benjamin Netanyahu on Monday. The meeting did not lead to an agreement for Israel to implement a framework that Hamas previously agreed to. This is Kushner speaking to Fox News.
2: We have a plan to rebuild Gaza, but we will not allow Gaza to be rebuilt until the demilitarization occurs. Nobody wants to put more money into a place that's gone on for so long until if it's just going to be taken over by terrorists or blown up again.
0: Hamas had agreed to disarm as part of the U.S.'s 15-point plan, but Israel rejected that proposal. Israel's been conducting near-daily attacks on the Gaza Strip, despite last year's so-called ceasefire, killing more than 1,200 people since October. This comes after Israel's far-right national security minister, Itamar Ben-Gvir, used a podcast interview with a freed hostage, Ram Breslavsky, to demand a kill quota in Gaza. This is Ben-Gvir.
7: It's no secret. I disagree with the prime minister. I think targeted assassinations should be carried out in Gaza, taking down 30 to 40 every night. Not just those who pose an immediate threat. There are people there who are not worthy of life. They shouldn't live. They're not even people.
0: The comments drew condemnation even from staunch defenders of Israel, like Nevada's Democratic Senator Jackie Rosen, who said, quote, anyone advocating for acts of violence against innocent civilians should not be in an official government position. I believe Ben-Gvir must resign, and I urge Prime Minister Netanyahu to denounce these remarks and reaffirm to the world that this is not the government's position, Senator Rosen said. In Israel, Prime Minister Benjamin Netanyahu has amplified messages comparing New York City Mayor Zoran Mamdani to authoritarian leaders from the Middle East. On Sunday, Netanyahu posted an image showing a new Likud party campaign billboard towering over a Tel Aviv highway that places Mamdani shoulder to shoulder with Turkish President Recep Tayyip Erdogan, Iran's supreme leader Mujtaba Khamenei, and the Hezbollah chief Naim Qassem. The four appear under the Hebrew slogan, they want Netanyahu to lose, don't let them win, unquote. Israeli elections are scheduled for October 27th. In Florida, voters head to the polls for primary elections today with progressive challengers looking to unseat powerful incumbent Democrats. In Broward County, union organizer Oliver Larkin is seeking to upset Congressmember Jared Moskowitz. Larkin is a member of Democratic Socialists of America who supports Medicare for All and an end to U.S. weapons transfers to Israel. Moskowitz has heavy support from donors associated with AIPAC, the American-Israel Public Affairs Committee, as well as the artificial intelligence super PAC Leading the Future. Elsewhere, Democratic Congressmember Debbie Wasserman Schultz faces a crowded field as she seeks a 12th term in Congress. Wasserman Schultz is running in the newly redrawn 20th district in southeast Florida, which is heavily African-American. She faces four black primary challengers, including progressive Elijah Manley, a Democratic socialist campaigning on universal health care and a federal jobs guarantee. Wasserman Schultz led the Democratic National Committee during Hillary Clinton's failed presidential bid in 2016. Wasserman Schultz resigned in July of that year after WikiLeaks revealed DNC staff favored Clinton over Bernie Sanders during the primary. Meanwhile, President Trump voted by mail in Florida's Republican primary, despite repeatedly attacking mail-in ballots and signing an executive order earlier this year to curb voting by mail. In southern Texas, the Trump administration said Monday it had temporarily paused construction of a section of border wall in the Big Bend National Park. Customs and Border Protection CBP Commissioner Rodney Scott said he would personally conduct an on-the-ground evaluation of the site after construction crews were filmed bulldozing pristine desert wilderness, prompting fierce criticism from environmentalists. In a statement, campaigner Laken Jordahl of the Center for Biological Diversity accused the Department of Homeland Security of lying about border wall construction in Big Bend, adding, quote, "We won't rest until the contracts are canceled, the waivers of law are rescinded, and the bulldozers are sent packing for good," unquote. For the second time, the Supreme Court's turned down Donald Trump's effort to undo the 2023 jury verdict holding him sexually liable for sexually abusing the writer E. Jean Carroll and later defaming her. The justices issued a one-sentence order Monday denying his request for a rehearing with no explanation and no noted dissents. The ruling leaves the more than $5 million civil judgment intact. A New York judge pushed back Luigi Mangione's state murder and weapons trial Monday over the 2024 killing of United Healthcare CEO Brian Thompson. This comes after Mangione pleaded guilty last Friday to federal stalking charges. He's pleaded not guilty to the state charges. His lawyers are arguing that he should not be punished for the same crime twice. The judge gave prosecutors until October 9th to answer his motion and scheduled his next court appearance for December 10th. In Las Vegas, opening statements began Monday in the murder trial of Duane Davis, nearly 30 years after rapper Tupac Shakur was shot near the Strip. Prosecutors told jurors that a gang war in Compton drove the killing and that Davis orchestrated it as revenge for an attack on his nephew. This is prosecutor Binu Palal.
8: Duane Davis has repeatedly told us over and over again about the anger he felt and his own role in the revenge drive-by shooting of Tupac Shakur. And now, nearly 30 years later, we're going to ask you to finally hold Duane Davis accountable.
0: Tupac Shakur was the son of Afeni Shakur, a prominent activist and member of the Black Panther Party. And those are some of the headlines. This is Democracy Now!, democracynow.org, the War and Peace Report. Coming up, the Pulitzer Prize-winning New York Times reporter Maggie Haberman on her new book, Regime Change, Inside the Imperial Presidency of Donald Trump. Stay with us.

0: The Reckoning by Zach Lemon and Alexander Rudd. This is Democracy Now!, democracynow.org, The War and Peace Report. I'm Amy Goodman. We begin today's show looking at secrecy in the Trump White House. We're joined by the Pulitzer Prize-winning New York Times reporter Maggie Haberman, who's been reporting on Donald Trump since the 1990s, often called the Trump Whisperer. She is co-author of the new book, Regime Change, Inside the Imperial Presidency of Donald Trump. She and her co-author, New York Times reporter Jonathan Swan, give an inside look at how the Trump administration's handled many of the biggest crises of his second term, from the Epstein files to Trump's decision to wage war on Iran. Haberman and Swan report many key decisions are made by Trump, along with a tight-knit group of 5 to 6 people in the room with him. Haberman has also been reporting on many recent controversies involving Trump, including the decision to fly the president out of a recent NATO summit on a secret plane due to an alleged Iranian threat. Trump had arrived in Turkey on the newly refurbished Boeing 747-8 jet, gifted to him by Qatar. But on his departure, he was seen boarding the older Air Force One. But then the Secret Service used a catering truck to secretly transfer Trump to a military jet. Well, to talk about all of this and more, we're joined by Maggie Haberman. It's great to have you with us.
1: Thanks for having me. I really appreciate it.
0: Before we start with regime change, let's start with this story. But sure. I actually want to start before he got into that older U.S. Air Force One. To the subpoena to the New York Times reporters, your colleagues, for the earlier story that the U.S. Air Force One that was gifted to Trump, and I say Trump, not exactly the United States, by Qatar, wasn't militarily prepared to protect him. And then the Trump administration was so angry that they subpoenaed the reporters and family members. A judge knocked that down. They withdrew their subpoenas. But I was wondering if you think that what they were really concerned about, the Trump administration, is the second part of the story, is when he went on to that second jet, in fact, he didn't fly out on it, and that it would be discovered that, you know, he was secreted onto a catering truck and went on to a third plane.
1: Entirely possible, Amy, and there's so much we still don't know about this entire episode. What we do know is, as you said, those subpoenas that were issued to my colleagues for doing their job, the procedure and process by which they came about, the judge that was handling the matter condemned how the Justice Department dealt with it. You know, subpoenas are not new to reporters, as you know, but this is not how it is supposed to be handled. It's not supposed to be within the first 24 hours of a story. It's supposed to be the last stop. President Obama did a lot of subpoenas, but not in this way. And, you know, the efforts to try to chill reporting, while not, you know, specific only to the Trump administration, this was a new level of intimidation. And what exactly they were looking at and trying to stop from getting out, I think that we have yet to learn. But I do want to point out to your viewers that the whole reason that the public was aware that the president was not flying out on that Qatari plane was because he said it. He put it on Truth Social, his social media site, that he was going to fly the older Air Force One for, quote-unquote, old time's sake. And anybody who has followed him found that rather hard to believe. But he puts this out, and then they're surprised that reporters asked about it. Anyway, there's so much about this whole episode that we don't know yet.
0: And then explain what happened coming off that plane onto the third plane. Who was with him and who wasn't?
1: Trump, as you saw, made a display of going into the older Air Force One. He waves. There had been a pool camera. I think ABC News was the pool camera that day, set up just to capture what appeared to be a routine departure from the NATO summit at the Ankara airport. The president and a couple of aides were then taken, it appears to be, directly across to the other exit on this 747 to a catering container that was on a hydraulic lift. And that secrets them to the military jet where Pete Hegseth, the Secretary of Defense, boarded himself very visibly. It appears to have been part of the ruse. the people who the president took with him, and there may have been others, but these are the ones we know about. The White House has refused to answer any questions about any of this, were Natalie Harp, who is his ever-present aide, who is known as the human printer, as Jonathan and I described at length in Regime Change, that, you know, she alarmed the Secret Service during the campaign because she left him these adoring letters in his personal spaces, in his private quarters, one of which said, "You are all that matters to me." She prints out pieces of good news for him and searches on the internet for information he wants to see. She is an alternate channel for reaching the president.
0: And how do you know about that note, "You're all that matters to me," that she left for Trump?
1: We obtained it. Without getting into more detail.
0: So Trump got very upset about being asked about this. Mm-hmm. On Sunday, the Democratic Senator John Ossoff of Georgia taunted Trump for his taking his aide Natalie Harp on the secret flight out of Turkey.
2: "He golfs and trades stocks. See, he doesn't want to do the job. He wants to build his ballroom and travel with Natalie on their apparently defenseless flying palace gifted by the Emir of Qatar."
0: So the president was then asked about Ossoff's comments on Monday.
3: "John Ossoff said you'd rather travel with your aide, Natalie Harp, and build the ballroom than do your job as president. What is your response, John Ossoff?"
4: "You mean Pee Wee Herman? Pee Wee Herman lookalike? No, I would much rather do other things. It's a we're building a great facility here. We're fixing a White House that hasn't been taken care of."
0: So that was the president responding. And as you say, Maggie, you write extensively about Natalie Harp and Regime Change. Tell us more about her and why you think Ossoff's raising this and her name is being raised at this point and what it meant for her to be one of the few people on this third secret plane with him.
1: I'll work backwards. Natalie Harp is essentially a body person, for lack of a better way of putting it. But she is, I described her as something like a human binky a couple of days ago. And that really is what she is. You know, he describes her, as we report in the book, to staff as, you know, somebody who loves him as much as his wife and children. And he would say to aides, "You'll all go off and make money. You know, she's never going to leave me." That's one. Walt Nauta, who is his actual body guy, also now the head of the Oval Office, he has some official title.
0: Who was
1: Trump's co-conspirator indicted in the Mar-a-Lago documents case. Dan Scavino, who has been with Trump forever, started out as a caddy at his Westchester golf course. Those are three very personal aides. They also do deal with his social media piece. And then Pete Hegseth. So what it tells us is that these are people who Trump would find most comfortable to be around him, who could give him certain pieces of information. Again, we don't know exactly why, but I'm not surprised that Ossoff focused on this because, A, Natalie Harp is everywhere. She literally is in almost every Oval Office meeting. She was there when Jonathan and I went in to interview the president as a fact-checking interview for this book, and she was the one who handed us this document that he said was by a historian that, in fact, was a former golf caddy for Gary Player, who had described Trump as the most powerful person ever to walk the planet and compared him to history's, you know, best known despots and monsters and conquerors separately. Ossoff, I believe, was trying to get a reaction, and he did. And the White House bit, and he was obviously making an insinuation. It goes further than our reporting. Trump was traveling with other people, but she's a taxpayer-funded staffer. It is not inappropriate to get asked a question about her by a reporter. And the president, all he did was draw further attention to this and how he handled that. Mm-hmm.
0: And, of course, attacking Kristen Holmes of CNN, who so often attacks women reporters.
1: Yes,
0: your response, they are all your colleagues, our colleagues.
1: Look, a couple of things. I mean, he has attacked many of us for a very long time. He has expanded his roster of who he is attacking in this particular term. He is, you know, almost everybody who writes something he doesn't like or even asks something he doesn't like gets a, "You're dumb, you're ugly, you're," I can go on and on and on. He does attack men, too. With women, it is always about their looks. The Kristen Holmes attack, I want to, first of all, Caitlin Collins does an incredible job, and she is basically alone in there every day because this White House has taken control of the media pool that covers him. It used to be decided by the White House Correspondents Association. Now they pick the outlets. And so Caitlin or Kristen will be asking a serious question, and the person who asks after them is, you know, an influencer who says something to the effect of, "Mr. President, why are you so fantastic?" It used to be that reporters would back each other up. It's so much harder now. And so the Kristen Holmes attack in particular, reporters don't want to be the story. One of the things that was really very jarring about what this White House did yesterday, and this wasn't the president directly, but it doesn't matter, it was some social media account from the White House raising her children and attacking her using her children and saying that your children will be ashamed of you. It's really something for a White House that was making a point of the fact that its press secretary, who is a young mother, is leaving in part because she wants to take time with her children, is going after a female reporter using her children. Children should be off limits no matter what. They're going to attack us whatever we do. This was a different level.
0: Why doesn't he attack you? I mean, yes, he's called you maggot and other other names, but actually, you've been covering him for decades. And you get a personal sit-down interview with him.
1: Yeah, but I think there's a—so I was thinking about this when you used the Trump whisperer phrasing.

0: But I did cover him, you know, before he was a candidate. I did cover him for a long time. I covered his, you know, quasi run in 2011. I worked at the New York Post. There is a New York of it that is real. But that is what it is. Jonathan and I have both had very little contact with him directly this term. We actually did have to go to him directly to ask for this interview, but not because we wanted open mic night with Donald Trump. We wanted to do a fact-checking interview, and it was quite revealing.
1: I mean, there's so much here. For example, talk about the use of the war room, as you describe it, both in a piece in the Times magazine, but also in your book. Inside the White House freakout over the Epstein files.
0: Yeah, the Times Magazine headline was, I think, pretty precise. So we describe in this book a handful of what were many meetings in the White House Situation Room, which is a meeting where room where presidents have, and it's a series of conference rooms, but there's this large conference room that people have seen pictures of presidents sitting in. The complex itself is where President Obama monitored the raid to kill Osama bin Laden. It is where presidents have talked about wars. It is also what became essentially a crisis comms hub for the Trump team. Not the president. He was not in these meetings. But his team, trying to deal with the general issue of the Epstein files, which Trump wanted nothing to do with. Trump obviously was very close with Jeffrey Epstein in the 1990s. He often talks about a falling out that we still don't totally understand in the 2000s. But his name was in these files, and some of that was public already, but he just didn't want to hear about it at all. And he had several people in his government who had repeatedly talked about transparency in these files once they got in office. The problem is the president did not want anything to do with this, so they then were in these meetings trying to figure out what they could put out to the public, how to handle Ghislaine Maxwell, Jeffrey Epstein's longtime associate and girlfriend. And it ends up in these remarkable moments where they are discussing, among other things, you know, an uncorroborated secondhand allegation made to a reporter a decade earlier about Trump, you know, sleeping with a woman who in Jeffrey Epstein's house, and that the woman, that Trump had a nipple fetish, and that he had clearly abused her body, according to this secondhand account, which had already been public. But this was the kind of thing they found themselves talking about in the Situation Room. It was not really in those meetings that we focused on about justice for these victims. Now, there were other discussions on that front, but that was not what this was.
1: And talk about who was there.
0: It was the top levels of the White House and the DOJ. It was the chief of staff, the vice president, Pam Bondi, then the attorney general, who they mostly all blamed for comments that she had made publicly and how she handled it. Todd Blanche, now the attorney general, then the deputy attorney general, Kash Patel, the FBI director, Dave Warrington, then the White House counsel. The list goes on, and that's a partial list. I mean, there's more than a dozen people.
1: And it's so significant, Todd Blanche, given that he is the attorney general now, the questions he was just asked by Kirsten Walker on NBC about whether he would be independent, and he took great affront. He's the one who handled the Epstein files.
0: He was the person who was overseeing the majority of how this was dealt with. Pam Bondi talked about that in House testimony. And while she was certainly present in a bunch of these meetings and aware of what was happening, it is true that Blanche is who the White House tasked with this. And he was tasked with this because they believed that he would be, you know, clear with them about what was there and be clear with them about how they would move forward. There was a total eradication of the norm of DOJ independence that has existed since Watergate. What this White House will say is it is an agency of the executive branch. There is no actual independence. In this case, the middleman just doesn't exist.
1: Talk about the briefing, Maggie Haberman, in the war room that Benjamin Netanyahu gave leading up to the U.S.-Israeli attack on Iran. How unusual this is.
0: Right. This is an unusual meeting in the Situation Room, that large conference room, from the other end of the spectrum. This is actually about matters of governance. There are few things as important as how a president takes the country to war. And that is what this meeting was about. But this was a foreign leader sitting in the Situation Room. Trump normally sits at the head of that big conference table. And in this instance,

0: instance in our reporting, and again, we get into this in detail in the book. This was really the last reporting we did for this book. Trump moved his seat so they were sitting across from each other, which said something about Netanyahu and the level of respect that Trump was conferring on him. But we could not find any other example of a foreign head of state being present with the president of the United States in person for this kind of a meeting. And in this meeting, Netanyahu made the case for a regime change scenario, trying to pull the U.S. in. Various steps would happen. Various things were unlikely to, you know, be constricting, according to Netanyahu. He portrayed the Iranian regime as fairly easy to topple. And he played this video for the president in the conference room, which was of, you know, possible leaders who could take over, which most of the U.S. government did not take very seriously. Trump, however, liked the sound of this. Trump, at the end of this presentation, said something to the effect of, "Sounds good to me." And while there were more conversations with his own government, it was clear to his own advisors how appealing this was to Trump. Trump was acting on instinct. This was after the Maduro raid in Venezuela earlier in the year. He believed the Iranian regime was a paper tiger based on how it had responded the previous year during the 12-day war. And the president basically ignored many of his own advisors and just went ahead.
1: Do you think Epstein also drove some of this? I mean, you had Epstein dominating the headlines in December. So then he attacks Venezuela, gets Maduro and his wife, wipes the headlines off, very successful for President Trump. Then they're creeping back in again in February. The whole operation is called Operation Epic Fury, which many dubbed Epstein Fury. What drives Trump? What drove him into the man who fought endless wars?
0: We don't have reporting suggesting this was an active diversion or an active distraction, although obviously Trump likes distractions, and we talk about that in the book as well. We have a scene early on where they were looking at ways to wipe the controversy over an OMB memo that had gone out, you know, off the front pages. And one of the things they were talking about was, you know, let's talk about sending migrants to Gitmo. That was one possibility. So obviously he likes distractions, but we don't have reporting suggesting that this was the active method behind it. It almost doesn't matter, though. He was expanding his own power. That is the main focus for him now.
1: So you have Netanyahu in the Situation Room. And now you have Trump on the secret flight, and it turns out, I think it was the Washington Post expose saying that the CIA didn't hold much stock, that the CIA didn't hold much stock in Israeli intelligence that Trump was being targeted on this plane.
0: So we actually have different reporting on that. And again, this is all still emerging. But our understanding is that this is actually a separate threat stream from what the Israeli government had been discussing. In real time, the CIA, according to our reporting, on what was motivating them to get the president out, did not have a confidence assessment one way or the other in real time. Now, they later, I think, looked at it and were less confident. But that was not, I think things are getting conflated here. But again, we are all still trying to figure out what happened.
1: We're talking to Maggie Haberman, co-author of Regime Change. Let's talk about the inner circle. Talk about people like Stephen Miller, how he rose to power, how important he is to Trump, what this immigrant crackdown is all about. Talk about the Rubio-Vance competition to succeed President Trump. I thought it was interesting that Rubio was on the plane that possibly was targeted. He was left on the plane. And it then turned out that Trump is telling people behind the scenes that he's for Vance now.
0: Trump is quite capable of saying different things to different audiences, as you and I both know, and I think that that will continue. I think that if Vance is likely, you know, to be the nominee, which at the moment he seems like he will be, Trump will get with him. I don't think Trump is going to make it easy for Vance or anyone who is the Republican nominee, because Trump does not like attention shifting elsewhere. And Trump's legacy is less about policy in his mind. It's about Trump. So that's one piece
1: of it. Do you think he'll allow the elections to continue?
0: I do. I don't have reporting suggesting otherwise. But there's a difference between, you know, there are limits to what he can actively do, as you know, to take over elections in states. That doesn't mean that there won't be, you know, efforts to try to get involved somehow. We've already seen that in Minnesota, in the middle of these killings of Alex Preddy, and a few weeks before that, Renee Good earlier this year. The DOJ, then run by Pam Bondi, was saying, well, you know,

0: we can, we'll pull back the agents, the federal migrant forces, immigration forces. Just give us your voter rolls, and so that we can take a look at them and see what's there. So I expect we will see more of that. In terms of Stephen Miller, he is the most powerful White House advisor, arguably, over, you know, the last few decades, probably in modern history. He is dual-hatted. He is the Deputy White House Chief of Staff for Policy. He is also the Homeland Security Advisor. Even those two titles do not really explain the level of his power. We got into his background, who he is, how he grew up. We were trying to make clear who these people are and what drives them in this book. Miller is fundamentally important to understand for Trump in general. But he came up in California in a very liberal enclave in Santa Monica, and he has been listening to, he was listening to Rush Limbaugh. He has been talking about undocumented immigrants for decades, and his vision is a restrictionist immigration policy. He is more hawkish than Trump on this matter, but on this topic, but Trump just doesn't stop him most of the time unless it gets negative attention in the press, and then he will pull him back, like after Minnesota. But that was extreme. This immigration crackdown is what it looks like. It is about restricting who comes into the country and who can keep living here. And there is so much happening on this front that, you know, everybody across the media, I think, at the mainstream outlets, and not just mainstream outlets, are doing a lot of coverage. And there is still so much happening on so many fronts that we're not really fully seeing the full picture.
1: Regime change inside the imperial presidency of Donald Trump. Talk about the title.
0: So one of the things that occurred to Jonathan and me very early on, and this relates to actually what we were just describing about Stephen Miller. Stephen Miller is one of the people who had spent the most time thinking about what a Trump 2.0 would look like, including how to put in lawyers who would help Trump get to a yes. Not just help, but be willing to say yes and then figure out how to work the policy and the justifications later on. It was clear within the first 3 months that what we were covering was not, you know, Democrat to Republican transition or even Trump to Biden, and where Trump left Biden a handwritten note after January 6th, you know, and there were still some efforts to try to have some kind of a transition between the governments. This is a form of regime change in our own country. This is a reimagining of the U.S. presidency, an expansion of executive power on a level we have not seen before in modern history, in some ways ever. And we had come up with this title months before the Maduro operation. This was not about Venezuela. It was not about Iran. It happens to be true of those efforts, too. But this is about the U.S.
1: And the other people who surround him who are most important that we should be looking at?
0: This is a government run by, as you said, about a half dozen people, give or take. Susie Wiles, Pete Hegseth, Dan Kane, the chairman of the Joint Chiefs of Staff, John Ratcliffe, director of the CIA, Steve Witkoff, Trump's all-purpose envoy. Jared Kushner does not have an official government role, but he is quite involved now. Scott Bessent, sometimes. Howard Lutnick, sometimes. That's about it.
1: Jared Kushner just declared a billionaire. He's the billionaire builder, Trump envoy. And in fact, is that a benefit to Kushner not to have a portfolio exactly or be a paid employee?
0: Correct.
1: Because it means he just goes around the world like Steve Witkoff. Some people, Trump is saying he's going to make peace. Other people are saying he's going to make money.
0: Right. Well, and two things can be true at once. I mean, certainly in the case of Witkoff, who actually does formally work for the government, whereas Kushner does not at all. Witkoff and Trump and their children are partners in this crypto business. The self-enrichment of this administration is at an astonishing scale. And I think people were loath to really believe in Trump's world and among Republicans how much money mainstream media was describing him as making through these ventures. Then he filed his personal financial disclosure form, and there it was. There is absolutely no precedent for this.
1: You have been following Trump for decades, covering Donald Trump. What has most shocked you?
0: Covering Donald Trump in various ways, but and others, not a lot has shocked me, honestly. I mean, there is a lot of what we are seeing right now that is what I expected the first year to look like of 2017. And in some ways, what you are seeing now is what 2020 was set to look like after the impeachment trial, where he was, you know, acquitted is the headline that he likes to hold up. And then COVID hit, and that changed everything about that year. This level of loyalty as the dominant factor, this level of vengeance and retribution as an animating theme. That is what I expected this to be for a long time.
1: Have you been shocked by the lack of resistance?
0: I have been shocked at the degree to which Congress in particular is just handing over its power, the House Republicans. I have been shocked at how tech leaders were, and we described this at length, you know, many of whom had declared themselves Democrats before or had contributed to Democrat causes, even if they were doing both parties.
1: Just Zuckerberg, Jeff Bezos,
0: you know, Tim Cook, although he had a relationship with Trump in term one, just bringing these tributes to him. I mean, we get into detail in this in the book. I would say the one thing I was really surprised by, honestly, if I had to look at it, was Elon Musk, which was that Trump essentially, it's been really memory-holed, and we get into this a lot in the book, but Trump essentially made him a co-president. He wasn't exactly a co-president, but he was basically a co-president. And what Musk wanted to do was not always aligned with what other people in Trump's West Wing wanted to happen. So the first several months of this term were really hijacked by Doge and what Musk was doing, again, some of which they liked. Musk also did things like get rid of a congressionally created agency in USAID, just got rid of it, gutted it. And the rump was taken over by the State Department and Marco Rubio, who was not thrilled to be doing this. That did surprise me. Trump only pulled Musk back after a meeting my colleagues and I reported on, where he was supposed to be getting a briefing on the China war plan in the Pentagon, in a room called the Tank. It's a sanctuary of sorts.
1: A meeting with Hegseth.
0: Correct. And some others. But it was clear to Trump and what he was saying to his advisors that, you know, this was problematic conflicts-wise. Trump has problems when other people get him bad headlines for conflicts. Less so himself and his family.
1: Well, I want to thank you for spending this time with us. Regime change inside the imperial presidency of Donald Trump. Maggie Haberman wrote this book along with Jonathan Swan. This is Democracy Now!, democracynow.org. She's also author of Confidence Man, The Making of Donald Trump and the Breaking of America. Coming up next, we look at President Trump's son-in-law and envoy, the billionaire builder Jared Kushner, who held separate meetings with Hamas and Israeli Prime Minister Benjamin Netanyahu. We'll speak with the political analyst Muin Rabbani. Stay with us.

0: the New York City Palestinian Youth Choir. This is Democracy Now!, democracynow.org, the War and Peace Report. President Trump's son-in-law and envoy, Jared Kushner, met with Israeli Prime Minister Benjamin Netanyahu in Jerusalem Monday after Israel rejected a 15-point plan for Gaza promoted by President Trump's so-called Board of Peace. The proposal would have seen Hamas gradually disarm and turn over governance of the Gaza Strip to an international force in exchange for Israel's withdrawal. This is Jared Kushner speaking to Fox News.
1: We have a plan to rebuild Gaza, but we will not allow Gaza to be rebuilt until the demilitarization occurs. Nobody wants to put more money into a place that's gone on for so long until if it's just going to be taken over by terrorists or blown up again.
0: Over the weekend, Jared Kushner held rare direct talks in Cairo with Hamas's political chief, Khalil el-Hayya. Also joining the talks were the Egyptian president, Abdel Fattah el-Sisi, former British prime minister, Tony Blair, and Qatari, Turkish and Egyptian mediators. Hamas officials said Israel had violated the terms of the October 2025 ceasefire and that the roadmap agreed to last month was not open to changes. Israel's been conducting near daily attacks on the Gaza Strip despite the so-called ceasefire, killing more than 1,200 people directly. For more, we go to Montreal, where we're joined by Mouin Rabbani, Middle East analyst and managing editor of Jadalia. His forthcoming book is titled Gaza Apocalypse. Welcome back to Democracy Now!, Mouin. Let's begin
2: with
0: what exactly these meetings have been about and what came out of them, beginning with who Jared Kushner is. Again, is not officially a government employee.
2: Yes, I think as Maggie Haberman was just informing us, he's actually not part of the government. He has no official role, no official position, and therefore is essentially accountable only to his father-in-law, Donald Trump. He's also someone who is deeply invested, both literally and figuratively, in the Middle East. He relies to a very large extent on funding from Gulf states and connections with various rulers and oligarchs and so on for his business activities, but is also someone who is very deeply, intimately tied to Israel and its imperial project in the region. I mean, you know, his father, the current U.S. ambassador to France, Charles Kushner, and Netanyahu have a longstanding relationship. And at one point, when Netanyahu used to visit New York, he would literally sleep in Jared Kushner's bed. So, you know, this is all a kind of very incestuous, sordid background for someone to now pretend to play the role of a mediator between two different parties. It's really not on the cards.
0: And when you would say sleep in his bed, you mean the childhood home of Jared Kushner. He would sleep in his bedroom, right?
2: Well, I recall Netanyahu, I think, stating that he slept in Kushner's bed. No suggestion Kushner was in it as well. This is all pre-Epstein. But the broader point is there is a very intimate ideological political connection between the Kushners and Israel. And then there is, in addition to that, a very intimate, active business and financial connection between Kushner and many of the states in the Gulf.
0: So Axios reported Monday that Hamas leaders had committed to disarming and demilitarizing Gaza. What does that mean in the near time? And can you talk about the significance of Kushner and other Trump officials meeting directly with Hamas?
2: Well, the meeting, the direct meeting with Hamas is significant, but it's also not unprecedented. It was unprecedented at the beginning of the Trump administration when its envoy, Adam Guler, met directly with Hamas officials, including Khalil al-Hayya in Doha. And this caused such outrage in pro-Israeli circles that Adam Guler has essentially been politically disappeared. But to get back to your question, what happened last month is that the Board of Peace, the self-proclaimed Board of Peace, which sees itself essentially as replacing any other international institution and any other international resolutions dealing with the question of Palestine, the Board of Peace put forward a 15-point proposal. That proposal included two key points. The first is the decommissioning of Hamas heavy weaponry and various other aspects relating to Gaza governance, in which Hamas would have absolutely no role. But the second point was that none of these commitments would need to be fulfilled unless and until Israel properly fulfilled all its commitments and obligations that it accepted in October of last year, pursuant to the ceasefire agreement with Hamas. In other words, Israel would have to stop its daily bombardments and killings in the Gaza Strip and actually observe a cessation of hostilities. It would need to allow the surge of humanitarian goods into the Gaza Strip, pursuant to its obligations, and so on. Israel then objected to this, and acting through the board's point man on Gaza, the former UN envoy Nikolai Mladenov, essentially adopted some key Israeli conditions, thereby revising an agreement that had already been agreed with Hamas. Subsequently, Netanyahu rejected what wasn't in effect his own agreement, and I think that move should be seen primarily in terms of the upcoming Israeli parliamentary elections in a few weeks, in 2 months. And now Kushner has come to the region. First, he met with Hamas, and rather than reconfirm the validity of the agreement that the board has already reached with the Palestinians, he's essentially trying to rewrite it. And then after his meeting with Netanyahu, he came out and emphasized what is called Israel's right to self-defense, meaning Israel will be under no obligation to observe any commitments regarding a cessation of hostilities. Israel would not be obliged to conduct any of its obligations unless and until Hamas was fully disarmed, meaning it even has to confirm that it no longer has any military infrastructure or even any light personal weapons. Well, this is essentially Israel throwing a poison pill into an agreement by including conditions that can never be met, because Israel can always claim, you know, there is still a Kalashnikov or a pistol or a slingshot, and thereby indefinitely, in other words, permanently, postpone the discharge of any of its own obligations. And you can say Kushner fell for it or Kushner is complicit in this, but the result is the same.
0: You have the far-right National Security Minister Itamar Ben-Gvir calling for nightly targeted eliminations of 30 or 40 people in Gaza. Interestingly, a number of news outlets, Associated Press, Financial Times, Times of Israel, are reporting that Ben-Gvir said not just those who pose an immediate threat. There are people there who are not worthy of life. They shouldn't live. They're not even people, making the remarks on a podcast with a former hostage.
2: Yeah, it's interesting that we have seen Israel's apologists, particularly in Europe and the United States, rush to dismiss this on the pretext that Ben-Gvir is some kind of freelancer who doesn't really play an important role, and therefore these
3: explicitly fascist statements, these explicitly genocidal utterances, can be somehow ignored. He is the equivalent of, let's say, the head of the U.S. Department of Homeland Security or the British Home Secretary, if not more so. And for him to be making these statements, saying the quiet part out loud, because he knows he can say the quiet part out loud, and he knows there will be absolutely no consequences for making these kinds of statements, I think, you know, that says a lot. And it says even more that he is making these statements in the context of an election campaign where he is assuming, in my view, correctly, that making such statements probably has an electoral benefit for him rather than placing him beyond the political pale in what is today Israel.
0: Muin Rabbani, I want to also turn to the U.S.-Israeli war in Iran. The White House said Monday it would not seek to extend the MOU, the Memorandum of Understanding with Iran, as the 60-day ceasefire deal expired without an agreement to end the war Monday. In Washington, Trump called on Tehran to, quote, put up the white flag of surrender. And at the same time, you have President Trump threatening Oman, reportedly threatening to bomb the, rhymes with hit, out of Oman if it, quote, gets in the way of the U.S. blockade of Iranian ships in the Strait of Hormuz, when it has not been secret that Oman is negotiating with Iran to open the strait.
3: Well, you know, this also ties into the previous part of our discussion. We are not only dealing with an exceptionally bad faith actor in Israel, but we are dealing with the United States, whose statements, whose commitments, whose agreements are completely unreliable, untrustworthy. We're dealing with an impetuous leader who will talk out of both sides of his mouth, as in this case, threaten a close ally for performing its role of seeking to promote diplomacy. Look, no one expected that the 60-day term of the Iranian-U.S. Memorandum of Understanding would result in a comprehensive agreement. I think many people, myself included, did think that at the end of this period, the U.S. and Iran would jointly agree to extend the term of the Memorandum of Understanding to give diplomacy a chance. But I think at this point, we have to assume that a renewed full-scale military confrontation between Iran on the one hand and the U.S. and Israel on the other looks increasingly likely, if not inevitable. And that is the product of the, you know, crazy decision by Trump, which you discussed previously with Maggie Haberman, to launch this war in the first place.
0: And then back on Jared Kushner with Gaza, as they talk about the new Gaza and the new Rafah, and they talk about making the first contract for Moroccan soldiers to come into Gaza to cordon off that area. We just have a minute.
3: Well, again, you know, the decommissioning of Hamas heavy weaponry that was agreed in this 15-point plan was supposed to take place under Palestinian and international auspices. We're now talking about the total disarmament of Hamas directly under American auspices, a poison pill. And regarding your question about these Moroccan soldiers, you know, we had been talking about an 8,000 stabilization force, but no one wants to be part of this because no one knows what the details are. No one knows what the objectives are, and the plan keeps changing. And therefore, I think it's essentially a dead letter.
0: Mm. Well, Muin Rabbani, we will, of course, continue to follow this. Thank you so much for being with us. Middle East analyst and managing editor of Jadalia. His forthcoming book titled Gaza Apocalypse. That does it for our show. I'll be in Middlebury, Vermont on August 28th to speak after the screening of T.L. Essen and Carl Dale's film about Democracy Now! Called Steal This Story, Please. Then in Madison, Wisconsin on September 5th, in Chicago on September 6th, and then in Bay Shore, New York on September 17th. You can go to our website at democracynow.org for the screenings and the Q&A afterwards. I'm Amy Goodman. This is another edition of Democracy Now!, democracynow.org, the War and Peace Report.
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9: 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I did that at 9:01, so I'm within the FCC regs. Cool. This voice is mine. I'm Dave G. I'm here for my last show of the month. Four Square Roots, our 3 hours extravaganza of all things Americana as I see it, and next week as Barney sees it. So pay attention. DJ Barney's going to be here next week. I don't know where I'm going to be next week. I don't think I'm going anyplace next week. That's cool. Let's see. I got a bunch of new songs. I got a bunch of old songs. I got a bunch of stuff. I got a bunch. That's all I'm going to say. I got a big bunch. So, let's get this started. Let's start this Tuesday off. August, 19th? 20th? Whatever, I can't see. 18th. August 18th. With a little Neil Young. You have fun with this. Welcome to Square Roots.

0: That was Johnny Blue Sky doing Don't Let Go from Mutiny After Midnight, released earlier this year. Not released earlier this year was Bob Dylan, Just Like Tom Thumb Blues from Highway 61 Revisited. Sarah Farrell, Trying to Love You. That was released a couple weeks ago, and that's a single off of Rounder. And we started the day off with Neil Young and Crazy Horse, Hey, Hey, My, My, Out of the Blue. Welcome to Square Roots. I'm Dave G. Just to let you know, I have the chat open. It's for criticism, critiques, suggestions, praise, accolades, whatever you want. Whatever it is, it's up to you. Let's listen to these messages and I'd probably get back into the music right away.
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0: Yes, especially with this kind of weather going on, a lot of people get depressed when you don't see sun. And you can't do anything outside because you can't breathe the air. So, you got any problems? You need to talk to somebody. They're there. They're there to help you. Also, remember, Thursday, National Radio Day. It's that kind of day. Listen to all the stuff that we have put up with, done down here, all the different people who's helped out, everything you ever wanted to know probably, but was afraid to ask. Listen next Thursday. Oh, well, my voice is going bad. I had better get out of here. This is Sunvolt, Serenade Song.

0: Hey, that was Kimmy Bitter doing More, More, More. And the microphone's making noise. That's a single she released earlier this year. Page, let's see how I pronounce that. Pass, Make Mine Country, something released a couple weeks ago. Also, Renona released I'm Missing You, I'm Missing Out from The Hard Truth. That was released earlier. And Sunvote just released that a couple days ago. Serenade song from Sound Signers and Serenade. That's how things are going. Hey, how's it going for you? Have you made somebody smile yet? I told you my New Year's resolution about making people smile. Like I said, I've done it all but one day that I was sick and I was in bed most of the time. I wasn't smiling myself. But you can go and do it. That's cool. It's pretty good. I just got done talking to a nice little girl who's busy studying her stuff so she gets to do more things later on. It's really nice to watch people. They're a lot of fun to watch. Reminds me of me growing up. I had a decent childhood. I have to admit that. Here's some words.
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5: 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Jazz in the 21st century. 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Roy Haynes to Roy Hargrove. Armstrong to Zenon. Ella to Esperanza. 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
0: Yes, tomorrow, Wednesday, jazz. We have a really decent morning lineups. You know that? We are a decent drive time radio station to listen to. Let's see. Did I talk about the 15th year anniversary that's coming up this Friday? Yeah. Friday, we're celebrating our 15th year, and we're going to be at the Shrine. We're going to rent the whole upstairs and the downstairs. We're going to have a bunch of people there making some music. It's really, really pretty good. If you want to check out the lineup and everything about it, go to radioboise.org. When it says events, right on the front page, it's going to have the 15-year anniversary free concert. Click on that and get more information. You can get other information about the other two concerts we're having coming up pretty soon, but we talk about that later. Let's get back into the tunes. You may know this guy, Waylon Jennings.
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0: Yeah, I played another Bob Dylan. I know, it's one of those things. Ain't Talking from the Modern Times album of 2006. Donovan and Guilford doing Black Dog Rabbit Hole from Time Would Tell. Eddie, 9 votes, did Blowing Up. I remember seeing Eddie at the band's show during Treefort. Very, very enjoyable show. And Waylon Jennings doing Diamonds. That's a single he just released. I'm going to tell you this. 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Stick around for the second hour of Square Roots with Dave. Something special is coming.
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0: Yes, I was just handed this. This hour, I will be giving away 2 pairs of tickets to a blues guitarist named Caitlin Crisco, and she's with the Broadcasts. And she's also going to be performing with Scotty Mack in the Nugs, and that's going to be at the Shrine Wednesday, 9 o'clock. I'll let you know when you should call. And the phone number is going to be 208-27. God, I can't remember. I can't see. I don't have my glasses on. 258-2073. I never really call down here anymore. Let's start this second hour of Square Roots. And the chat is open. And hi, kid. What you up to today? I think Jake could be listening today, too. That would scare me if I actually have another person listening to me. But this is John Craigie, something he released earlier this year from Zabrinsky Point Records. How do I mispronounce my music teacher's name from 7th grade? This is called Fire Season.

0: The kid and I are discussing weather, and it's monsoon season. That's super groovy cool. That was Caitlin Crisco and the broadcast, Heart of Goad, from Keep On Trying. That's a self-release. Steve Earle, Galway Girl, from Transcendental Blues of 2000. Maggie Rose, Gentle Man, from Half Moon. And I started the set off for John Craigie, Fire Season. Now, I am going to try to give away two pairs of tickets. That means two people can call and win. We're giving away two pairs of tickets to blues guitarist Caitlin Crisco in the broadcast with Scotty Mack and the Nugs. They're going to be playing tomorrow night, 7 o'clock, all ages at the Shrine. If you want to win these tickets, give me a call, 208-258-2073. I would take two phone calls. I'm going to go to messages and then play some more music, so start calling.
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0: I guess I'm supposed to be talking now. I have given away one pair of tickets. Brad has won a pair of tickets to go see Caitlin Crisco and the broadcast with Scotty Mack and the Nugs. If anybody wants the other pair of tickets, give me a call down here at the station, 208-258-2073, as we listen to a little bit of Solemn Halt.

0: I didn't want to play that one right now. I shouldn't have turned it on. Hey, how's it going? Welcome back to Square Roots. Let's see. We just listened to Green Sky Bluegrass doing Reverend with Billy Springs, Jason Isbell, Jason Isbell, and the 400 Unit White Man World from Nashville Sounds. Solemn Holt doing sad country songs, and that's where we ended. I do still have one pair of tickets available for tomorrow's night show. Caitlin Crisco and The Broadcast with Scotty Mack and the Noogs. Give me a call down here at the studio, 208-258-2073. I gotta go answer the phone. Let's play these.
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0: Welcome back to Square Roots. We gave away the second pair of tickets to Morris. Morris is going to go to the Shrine tomorrow and see Caitlin Crisco and The Broadcast with Scotty Mack and the Noogs. And he's going to be joined with Brad. That's it for tickets this week. Thanks for listening. I got something here. Oh, nothing major. Let's see. I think I'm going to play a song here. I'm all discombobulated. You know, I hate Nashville.

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0: Bill Callahan doing Lake Winnebago. I haven't seen Lake Winnebago in God knows how long, and honestly, I've never stopped in Fond du Lac in my entire life, and I'm very proud of that. Rodney Crowell doing Nashville 1972 from Close Ties. Billy Springs and Brian Sutton did Nashville Blues. That was live at the American Legion Post 82. Love those posts. And let's see. Ashley Monroe started I Hate Nashville from Dear Nashville. That's a 26 release. Hey, I'm going to go into some messages right away. So, you know, you want to pay attention. Let me organize myself a little bit better. Not like the last mic break. But let's listen to these and have some fun, shall we?
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0: I guess we should do that. Yeah, you know, it's going to get hot again. Those people who are working in the farms, picking our food, really start to sweat quite a bit, and that's not good. I mean, sweating is good, don't get me wrong. But if you can give them a hand, do it. It's a nice thing to do. Hey, it's almost 11 o'clock. Let's get going with some more tunes here in Square Roots with me, Dave G, for the last hour. In the last show of this month for me, Drive All Night by Wyatt Frez.

0: That was Medium Built with Laura McKenna doing Tied to You, a release from last year. Before that, we did listen to Buffalo Traffic Jam, Hanging on Hope, single from this year. Annabelle Delisha, Whatever You Want, single from this year. And something new from Brandi Carlile, Human. She's releasing that as a single. And let's see, we had Jail Preachers doing The Good Almost Gone. And Wyatt Frez doing Drive All Night. Hey, I got about 40 minutes. I got to get these messages out. Chat's still open. If you want to make a comment, Jason has been enjoying the mic breaks, and that's really good. More after this.
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8: 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I dig deep in the dusty vinyl mines, dredging up nuggets of the flat black wax they say is back in fashion. I buy the bad records and glean the gold so you can sit back and enjoy the results. If you're not allergic to dust or vinyl, this might be the show for you. It's the gamut from good to bizarrely bad. Do you like surprises? You could just listen to that iPod of yours if you don't like surprises. Or if you're more adventurous, you could listen to Two Ducks and a Pollywog, Friday nights 8 to 10, and get your ears cleaned out.
0: Let's start this set off with a little Low Cut Connie.

0: Although that's my sign to get back on the mic. Ian Noe, the Hindenburg Fisherman Ball from Canyon Fall Trailer Band. Brendan Welt, or Widow, Brendan Widow, doing $2 Pistol, single, released in 24. Ray Wiley Hubbard, doing Dogs and Wolves, from Reel to Reel for Real. Let's see, the Country Club. Country Club is one of the groups who'll be playing at our Spoonful Night, which is going to be November 6th. And that's going to be at the Tree Fort Music Hall. You can get your tickets if you want by going to radioboise.org, clicking on the link for Spoonful. You can buy tickets right there. Now I'm going to be Adventures of Reading. Welcome to Out and About Radio Boise's live music and events calendar. Here's what's going on for the next couple days. Tuesday, August 18th, Greg Menez and Maria BC at the Shrine Basement, all ages and doors at 7. Green Sky Bluegrass. Somebody I played earlier today, a group that I played earlier, is going to be playing Tree Fort Music Hall. That's going to be at 7 o'clock, and it's all ages. Return, A Soundscape Journey. Owen Carwile, Kiefer Bradley, DMS, DJN1, DM100. All of them are going to be at the Realm Arcade. Doors open at 7. That is an all-ages show. Algorithms playing at the Olympic Venue, 21 and up, 7 o'clock. And Sandbars having Blues Tuesday. Sawtooth Blues Band is going to be performing. Tomorrow, the 19th, Caitlin Crystal and the Broadcast, which I gave away a couple sets of tickets, and with Scotty Mack and the Nukes at the Shrine Basement, all ages, 7 o'clock. And then after that show at 10 o'clock in the basement, karaoke in the basement. 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
0: Okay, let's get back to the tunes. Bonnie Prince Billy.

Valerie June, single release, just released, Smokestack. That's just a single. I can't say anything more about that, you know? This doesn't make sense. And I like to make sense every once in a while. Yes, Jason, I like to make sense. Bonnie Prince Billy, London May, live in the City of Ghosts. Ghost of American Psychonaut. Sounds like fun. Ian Noe doing the finger poke. Oh, I read that one. I started today's show, Square Roots, and this is my last show for the month. DJ Barney's going to be around next week to do his annual or monthly end-of-the-month show to make up the end of Square Roots for the week. I started the show off with a little Neil Young. Let's go out with a little Neil Young. Hey, thanks for listening. Thanks for all you people who called in for the tickets. Thanks for everybody else who got in contact with me. You guys have a good day. You have a good week. See you sometime in September. Bye-bye.

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6: Hi, I'm DJ Dan the Lion. No, I mean Dandelion. No, I mean Dan de Leon. Okay, can we try that again? No? All right. Hi, I'm DJ Dan DeLion, and I'm the host of Riff Haven. I mean Riff Haven.
7: Technically, the umlaut you added would mean it's pronounced Hooven.
6: Whatever. Look, I may have trouble pronouncing my DJ alias or the name of the program, but I know a riff when I hear one. It can be psychedelic. It could be shoegaze. It might even be stoned out. Join me, DJ Dandelion, as I seek to create a place of safety for the riff. A haven, if you will. Riff Haven. Tuesday nights from 9 to 11 p.m. here on Radio Boise.

Good afternoon, lovely listeners. My name is DJ KB, and this is Noon Age Daydream. We have some new releases to share today, as well as some older tracks that really spoke to me this week. And I even went rooting through the budget bins at one of our beloved record stores, and I think I might share what I found on the airwaves for all of you if I'm feeling a little wild. But right now we're gonna kick it off with a track from Greg Mendez. This is off the latest album. This track is called Sunsick.

thing that we're all composed of, our mere purpose, diluted, absolute anomalies, feeling worthless. Everyone is a miracle, even your nemesis. You either know it or forgot it. We're not supposed to live like this. In my head or on my phone, it's the end of the world as we know it. Perpetual beating down of our nature. 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It taught me empathy. Then a song comes on that reminds me of being 13, swimming in the safety net of oblivion. As bad as things can seem to get, it can never really be all that bad because of you. We go together, so anywhere is fine. It's what I hang on to. There are no words, just all these failed attempts to explain it. The feeling. Checkmate.

0: It's the first fabulous mic break of this week's New Age Daydream. My name is DJ KB. We just heard a track from the Murlocs that was off their 2021 album, Bittersweet Demons, which honestly might be my favorite Murlocs album. I'll get back to you on that. That was called Skyrocket off of 2021's Bittersweet Demons, released on ATO. Before that, we heard from Ron Gallo, who has been putting out some great singles this year. However, this came off his 2025 album. That's the title track, Checkmate, released on Kill Rock Stars this past year. Emmett Rhodes preceded that with Promises I've Made. That came off the compilation, the Emmett Rhodes recordings from 1969 to 1973. I've been having a lot of fun listening to that comp. I haven't listened to much Emmett Rhodes in my life, but after I listened to that song last week, I decided to do a little dive, and I've definitely heard probably his most popular song in my life, but I definitely don't think that's his best. Like, they're are some really good ones in there that are not super popular, and they're great. That was Promises I've Made. I've already said that. That was off the comp, released in 2009, of his recordings from late 60s, early 70s. And we kicked off this set with a track from Greg Mendez that was Sunsick, off the 2026 album Beautyland, and that was released on Dead Oceans. If I'm not mistaken, Greg Mendez is playing tonight here in our little town. I believe in the Shrine, ballroom, or basement. One of those places. I'll go check my facts and get back to you. But right now, it's time for a quick word from our friends. So stay tuned, everyone. We'll be back in a moment.
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0: Oh yes, Strange Feeling is one fantastic show by one of my favorite humans here at the station, Brian Rushton. Great guy, great bassist. And you can catch his show only here on Radio Boise. But right now, it's time to get into some more music here during these 2 hours of Noon Age Daydream. That's right, you have me for 2 hours today, and then we have a surprise special programmer taking over the reins at two. So you'll want to keep it locked in today and every day here on Radio Boise. We're going to kick off this next set with a track from Twisted Teens. This is off their latest album, Florida Water Blues. This is the last track on the album, Sun Go Down. Enjoy.

You just heard another fantastic track from Lewis Cooper. That was IDFK off the 2026 album New Day. I've been a late bloomer to this album, but I just love it. I don't think there's a song on here I don't like. It's just fantastic. Shout out to Brother Curtis, who hopped on the chat, who is also a super fan of this album. It's always nice to hear from people. I know you're out there listening. I definitely appreciate it. Before that, we heard from Being Dead, a band that a dear friend to myself and to this show introduced me to. And we were listening to this song the other day, and I was like, whoa, what is this? I love it. And so I had to play it on the show, and I'm happy to see that he heard it. Yeah, that track was called Problems, and that was off their 2024 album Eels, which was released on Bayonet Records. Slippers preceded that with Sunday Morning. That was off their 2026 album Slippers 08. And that was released on Perennial and K Records. We kicked off this set with Twisted Teens, who just within the past several months I've gotten a little obsessed with. They're awesome, kind of like punk folk music. Never quite heard anything like it, but I'm super into it. I'm here for it. And they've released a couple of albums this year. They've been keeping busy, and now they're on their Northwest tour. Sadly, skipping right over Boise, but they'll be in Portland and Seattle. So I love that for all of you guys. I really do. That track was called Sun Go Down. That was the last track off of their latest album, Florida Water Blues, that was released a few weeks ago on Going Underground Records. And that gets you all caught up here on Noon Age Daydream. We're going to take another quick break and hear a few words from our friends, but we'll be right back. So stay tuned, everyone.

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2: 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I dig deep in the dusty vinyl mines, dredging up nuggets of the flat black wax they say is back in fashion. I buy the bad records and glean the gold so you can sit back and enjoy the results. 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It's the gamut from good to bizarrely bad. Do you like surprises? You could just listen to that iPod of yours if you don't like surprises. Or if you're more adventurous, you could listen to Two Ducks and a Pollywog, Friday nights 8 to 10, and get your ears cleaned out.
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5: 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This is Noon Age Daydream. My name is DJ KB, and I'm happy to be here with y'all, even though I am quite sleepy today and just doing my best to remain coherent on the airwaves. And that's all I have to say about that. We are going to start off this next set with a brand new single from Sharp Pins. This is Live Without Her Love, released just this past Friday. I sure do hope you enjoy it.

Yeah. You are listening to Radio Boise, KRBX 89.9 FM, Caldwell, Boise, and also heard downtown on translator channel K228EK, Garden City. We just heard a track from The Growlers, one of their newer tracks, released with the single Unordinary. That single was called No Trouble and was released in April of this year. And I'm so psyched because The Growlers will be coming back to Boise in a couple months. Hopefully I don't forget about it and then miss the show. I'm going to do my best. But it's going to be a good one. Before that, we took a little listening sample to the Budget Bin records that I found yesterday. It was The Ventures. Both of those tracks were from Ventures in Space from 1964. First we heard Fear, followed by Exploration in Terror. And I would say that was a pretty good find. Before that, we heard a track from another record I found in the Budget Bin a few weeks ago. And also another great score. It was Jefferson Airplane with Today. And that was off of their 1967 album, Surrealistic Pillow, a classic. It was released on RCA. And we kicked off the set with a new single from Sharp Pins. That was Live Without Her Love. That was released this past Friday on Perennial and K Records. And that gets you all caught up to speed here on An Age Daydream. You have me for just about another hour before we have a special surprise guest DJ take over the reins. So keep it locked in for that. And for these messages I'm about to play, because then we're going to get into some more music. So don't go anywhere.

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In all my years of listening to radio, some good, some bad, I've made a few simple observations. And here's a funny thing about a station that lets its own people make the playlists. 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KRBX. Y'all are welcome here.

So true. We are all welcome here. It's one of the great things about this community radio station. Welcome back to Noon Age Daydream. It's time for a little soul, funky, R&B goodness, so let's get into it. Up first, we have the Womack Sisters, who just released their highly anticipated album. This is called Monster, which was also the last single they released before putting the album out there for all of us. So, without further ado, here's the Womack Sisters on Noon Age Daydream.

you, 'cause after we all.

0: We just ended that set with Tao's new single, Fossils. It was released a few weeks ago on Kill Rock Stars. Before that, we heard from The Funkees. That was the track Life off of the compilation Dancing Time, the best of Eastern Nigeria's Afro-rock exponents from 1973 to 1977. If you've been tuning in the past few weeks, you know that I've been really enjoying that album. I got to play track on Greasy Greens, and I've just been trying to find more opportunities to share their music because it slaps. Hopefully the kids still say that. I say that. KB says that. Before that, we heard from Brother Wallace. That was You're the Man off of his 2026 album Electric Love, and that was released on ATO Records. We kicked off the set with the Womack Sisters. That was Monster off of their brand new self-titled album released last week on Daptone Records. I think we've all been anticipating this album for a while, so I'm excited it's here, and I look forward to playing more tracks off of it for you. But right now, it's time to hear a few words from our friends, then we'll get back into more music. So, stay tuned, everyone.
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5: I may not come from the 70s, but I do consider myself a vessel for their joy. Vinyl was just the surface that I crawled around on as a baby. Now, it's the expression of my art. The Event Horizon Boogie remembers the 70s just as well as you do, only from beyond the haze of normal memories. Join me, Jared the Manimal Bostrom, Tuesdays at 11 p.m., where I deliver the music that ages like a fine spirit, sending you to the past again, or maybe for the first time. The Event Horizon Boogie. Perfection.

0: And there went my streaming service, which shall remain nameless, trying to skip right over my audio bed and ruin the surprise. But we're here. And as you know, if you are a regular listener, these melancholic sounds of the Labyrinth soundtrack are letting you know that we're reaching the end of another Noon Age daydream. Coming up at the 2 o'clock hour is a special surprise guest programmer who will be taking over the airwaves from 2 to 3. So keep it locked in for that. We just heard from Sweeping Promises. That was my anchoress off of their latest album released this past week called You Say I Romanticize. And that was released on Sub Pop Records. Before that, we heard from a baby Ty Siegel. That was the last track on the 2011 album Goodbye Bread, with the track Fine. That was released on Drag City. We kicked off the set with the Mystery Lights. That was Thick Skin off of their 2019 album, Too Much Tension, which came out on Wick Records. It's a short set, but some good stuff. I love the Mystery Lights. I hope they come back someday. But now, it's time for Out and About, Radio Boise's live music and events calendar. Here's a listing of events coming soon. Tonight, August 18th, Greg Mendez with Maria BC are in the Shrine Basement. It's all ages and doors are at 7 p.m. Also happening tonight at Treefort Music Hall, Green Sky Bluegrass. That's 7 p.m. doors, another all ages show at Treefort Music Hall. Return, A Soundscape Journey, Owen Carswell, Kiefer Bradley, DMS, DJ and One, DM100 are all at Realms Arcade, and it's another all-ages show. Doors are at 7, also happening tonight. And then there's Algorithm, playing at the Olympic Venue. Doors are at 7. Sadly, it's 21 and up. Sorry, kids. And then tomorrow, Wednesday, August 19th, Caitlin Crisco and The Broadcast with Scotty Mack and The Nugs playing in the Shrine Basement. Another all-ages show. Doors are at 7. And then there's Karaoke in the Basement, which is 21 and up in the Shrine Basement afterwards. Doors are at 10 p.m. Sadly, 21 and up, but Realms Karaoke at the Realms Arcade, hosted by KJ Gold, is all ages, also happening on Wednesday. And doors are at 6:30. So you got options, friends. And that's it for now. Submit calendar listings by going to musiccalendar@radioboise.org. 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I thank you all so much for listening today. Shout out to Brother Curtis and Dave and Hayden for hopping on the chat. I love hearing from folks. I love knowing that you're out there. And yeah, thank you all for listening today. We have one last little break and then one last set of music before your mystery surprise guest programmer hops on at the 2 o'clock hour. So stay tuned.
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5: We got a hot blast of airwaves coming down the tubes just for you guys today. This is Mac DeMarco. Thank you so much for tuning in. You've reached the best radio station under the Lord's sun. Bless you.

All right, welcome to this last set of music today on Noon Age Daydream. And I have come to the place where now I need to make difficult decisions. I'm talking about deciding what I'm going to play from this playlist. I never think it's going to happen to me, and every week without fail, it does. So, we're going to kick off this next set with a new single by Girl Tones called Pretty Face. Again, thank you all so much for tuning in. I appreciate you all. Be kind to yourselves and to each other. Drink lots of water. Wear sunscreen. I will see you all next week. Have a good one.

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6: Lila is a sassy woman of action of Lebanese descent who speaks like a news anchor from the 70s. 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She believes driving fast comes in handy in certain circumstances, like getting to a movie, particularly when the movie has Brad Pitt in it. 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Lila. 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
8: 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We are from the Witch Band. We intend to cause havoc. 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

0: Hello, Radio Boise. I am your host, Maya. I am here for the next hour with you. I have a handful of music I have selected, but first, I'm going to tell you what you just listened to. At the top of the hour, we heard More Women by Saad Bonair. Before that was Love Come Down by Evelyn Champagne King. That one I like. It's from the 1982. That one just gets me grooving. Before that, we had, or after that, we had Private Space by Duran Jones and The Indications. And then what we just recently heard was Sparkle by Blue Hawaii from 2019. And that one just really gets me going every time. Yeah, keep listening. I have a lot more coming.
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0: Okay, coming up next, we have some interesting selects from around the world. There's a group from Berlin, another from Belgium, another from Norway. I didn't mean to do this, but it's just what happened. So yeah, we're going to go into Dansu by Ali and Orson and Transistorkic.

0: Okay, you just heard Gino by Jiri Jiri. And before that, we heard Moped by Hubba Bubba Club. Say that a couple times fast. Before that was Hunger by Rye. That one gets me going. That's a 2013 release. And then we had Dansu by Ali and Orso and Trans Cease Torcake. We're going to have a couple messages first, and then we'll be back to some music.
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You have been listening to Noonage Daydream. I have been your host, Maya. We just listened to The Ocean by Anchor Song and Bookend. Before that was Molten Lava by Lord Echo. And then we had Charlie by Feline. That was a 2024 release. Before we go, I'm going to give you a great song that I've been really grooving to. Dagron by Great Time. You should definitely add it to your list because it gets me going and it should get you going. 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
1: 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We're your hosts, Paulus Vanderhagen
2: and Brendan Nat Morgan.
1: In late 1546, the Otto Brahe family welcomed new twin sons. The Brahe family was a noble family, and its sons were expected to work within the Danish courts. Unfortunately, only one of the twins survived, his son Tiege.
2: Later, the family moved Tiege to his uncle Jurgen. There, he attended the kinds of schools you would expect for a family with nobility on both sides. This included the University of Copenhagen at age 12.
1: However, Tiege's future changed on August 21st, 1560, for on that day he observed a partial solar eclipse. The 12-year-old Tiege was amazed that astronomers could predict events like this years in advance. He decided then and there to include astronomy in his studies.
2: As an adult, Tiege, who we now refer to as Tycho, took it upon himself to make measurements of the stars and planets using instruments like quatrains. Why didn't he use telescopes? Because they wouldn't be invented for another 50 years.
1: One reason for making these measurements was to make future astronomical predictions more accurate. Tycho recorded very accurate positions of the stars and planets. In fact, his were the best before the invention of the telescope.
2: Another one of his goals was to determine the true model of the solar system. Tycho saw problems with both the old Earth-centered model of the universe and the newer Sun-centered one. His drive to understand the movement of the planets led him to the hiring of Johannes Kepler, the man who would go on and discover the true motions of the planets.
1: That's Medieval Idaho for this weekend.
2: You can find us at medievalidaho.blogspot.com. For Medieval Idaho, I am Brendan Nett Morgan.
1: And Paulus Vanderhagen.
2: West to high.

0: This is the Do Good Conversation series. I'm Hannah May. Our sidekick, Greg Campigian, is out for the week. But I am sitting here with Allie Ward from the Boise School District. Hi, Allie.
1: Hi, Hannah.
0: Allie Ward has worked in the Boise School District for over 21 years, and she's been teaching in some capacity for 25. She is currently the sustainability supervisor for the Boise School District and has been that for 4 years. And she is overseeing the sustainability initiatives for over 52 schools in Boise School District. That's big.
1: Yay. Thanks, Hannah.
0: So to help us define a little bit about like what sustainability is, I thought a fun opening question would be, what is, if you could envision your dream sustainability goals in a school, so even if it's just one school, if you were to like walk into that school, what would it look like? What were some of the elements of that dream?
1: That's a great question. I think, you know, I'm first and foremost an educator, and so much of that is about the welcoming environment that you would walk into, right? And that you have people that are choosing to be there every day. Everyone's showing up and doing their best, mm-hmm. And managing whatever the situations are that come forward, and they feel that they have trust and encouragement to do the right thing.
0: Mm-hmm.
1: With sustainability, it's really all about balance. It's all about being able to go on indefinitely because you have a balanced system.
0: Mm-hmm.
1: So, of course, we are going to, if we have buildings and we're bringing people in to do work and learning, we're going to be using resources, but can we be using those resources in a way that maximizes the resources? You know, whether that's energy or water, any of the, you know, kind of natural resources. But also, I think we really want to be maximizing and embracing the people power, the human resources with our staff and our students. I think that's one of the pieces that I would encourage everyone to think about, is like the power of all of those young people and what they get up every day and can do. And can try to do. So when that comes to things like effectively sorting their waste at the end of lunch, or making sure that everyone knows it's important to eat as much food as you need.
0: Yeah.
1: And use those resources that you have during the school day. Nourish yourself. And that there's plenty of opportunity for using the whole campus as a learning environment.
0: Yeah.
1: Learning doesn't start and stop at the door.
0: Yeah.
1: How do we bring all of our families into the conversations? And that, so all of those pieces really are about culture.
0: Mm-hmm.
1: And I think that is the piece that we're not necessarily going to solve everything with just fancier built buildings.
0: Yeah.
1: We need to be able to utilize what we have.
0: Mm-hmm.
1: As responsibly and creatively and just embrace all those opportunities.
0: It's very comprehensive.
1: Yes.
0: And I like the distinction between, it's like, hey, it's not just fancier built buildings, because fancier built buildings is also very expensive.
1: Right. And there's a time and place where you really have to think about what are we building and why, and how can we ask how can we be clear with our designers about what we're asking for? But a lot of it is about how can we also make sure that what we put in there has a long life cycle or has an end of use plan.
0: And a lot of that
1: is, you know, all of that kind of thing.
0: Yeah. It sounds like a lot of that is just, one of my favorite things is about sustainability is making it approachable. And it sounds like right now, a lot of that is almost what you're teaching to the kids, because it's personal responsibility. And in a way, you are maximizing the resources, which is the kids themselves.
1: Right.
0: And the role that they play into interacting with our environment and consuming and stuff.
1: Right. They don't have to wait to be grown up to change the world. Like, it can be simple actions right now, today.
0: Yeah. So what are some examples? So that's a little bit about your vision. How is that playing out in the Boise school districts right now?
1: Yeah. So when we... Well, I will say that In 2021, our school board adopted a clean energy commitment.
0: Mm-hmm.
1: And when you read through what they adopted, it really is broader than energy.
0: Mm-hmm.
1: And it's so when we then looked at like, okay, how are we going to implement this? I was in the classroom at that time. I got to be part of the committee work on that. And we really took a look at that and just thought, okay, the opportunities, the conversations we had, yes, we want to have a positive positive momentum on the environmental impact that we're having mm-hmm. with our buildings or at the environmental literacy that we are making sure that our students have access to, but we have to first get clear on our own data. So there was like a big, I mean, it was really intense to try to figure out what is our environmental
0: impact.
1: You got
0: to figure out your baseline.
1: Yeah, we had to figure out our baseline. So, but we realized pretty through those conversations that if we were just working on this as adults in leadership positions and then communicating whatever our findings were, but if it was very adult focused, we were really, that was our core mission, is educating every student and helping them be the best mm-hmm. that they can be, and helping their families, help them be the best they can be.
0: Mm-hmm.
1: So we really needed a way to make sure that we were including students right from the messy start
0: cool.
1: of it.
0: Yeah.
1: And so we had at that time a number of schools that had different kinds of green clubs or tree club.
0: And they've
1: Earth
0: been
1: club.
0: Around forever.
1: Yeah.
0: Like I remember 20 years ago when I was in elementary school, there was that.
1: Right.
0: Yeah.
1: And we didn't want to necessarily then come from some kind of leadership initiative and say, and this is how you will run your club, and this mm-hmm. is, these are the things. But we also realized that not all of our students had access to that for a variety of reasons. Maybe it was not accessible at their school, or it wasn't, they didn't have that passionate staff member that
0: mm-hmm.
1: they knew. So we, at that point, decided kind of our one high leverage move would be to create a structure, which we call Green Teams, that could be for every school as well as for our adult sites. Or, you know, when I say that, I mean like our district office
0: yes,
1: and our
0: that,
1: facilities
0: yeah.
1: team and our IT department,
0: cool.
1: food services. So each of those schools and facilities and teams have now a leadership position that's called a Green Team Lead. It's a staff member.
0: Mm-hmm.
1: It may be a teacher, but it may be a person on the classified staff. We have...
0: is this a volunteer position?
1: So we do have a small... it has a small stipend through our leadership stipend system, and that has been huge. Really what that does is it honors the time that folks put in, but it also has created a team collectively throughout all of our buildings and spaces, so many different kinds of educators that get together to collaborate through the Green Team Leads. And it gives us a thoroughfare of communication between the
0: yeah.
1: district and the schools, as well as from the schools or the teams to the district. So
0: that's a team that's invested.
1: Yeah.
0: Yeah.
1: And so it's been an absolute joy to get to that's a major component of my role, is to facilitate the Green Team Leads and encourage them to facilitate service learning from their students, which we call Green Ambassadors. So all of our schools, from our pre-K programs all the way, every site has a Green Team and has student leaders called Green Ambassadors that are interacting with this and looking for opportunities that they're passionate about in their school. And then they bring their ideas back to the district, and we try to figure out what can we tackle and how can we help them get closer to their goal.
0: Yeah.
1: So that also has given us, once we did get our data, you know, our baseline data, figure out how to, you know, best work with our utilities and our partners and our consultants, it gives us a way to communicate what we're finding back to the school.
0: Yeah.
1: Because we also realized that we needed a third party to kind of help us with this protocol
0: mm-hmm.
1: and verify, like, that we are getting good data, not just Allie figuring it out.
0: Yeah.
1: and so we worked with some excellent consultants to try to figure out what that would look like and create something that we could then replicate. So
0: mm-hmm.
1: We got first, we started with a whole district baseline. And then as soon as we saw the data, we thought, wow, if we take this to schools, they're going to immediately go, well, what about my school? What about my school? What about my kids' school?
0: They want it broken out.
1: Right. Yeah. So we were like, okay, well, can we do this for each school?
0: Mm-hmm.
1: And so that was really another interesting. So that was kind of phase two. It took us another few months to break that all out by school. Meanwhile, we have construction projects that are finishing, schools opening, mm-hmm. you know, I think at that point, like Longfellow had just been finished. So the students were moving. They were at that time it was the Fort Boise site, and they were yeah. moving back to Longfellow. Yeah. So just even trying to figure out like, okay, when did that school actually open and we turn the power back on and yeah. we can start gathering them?
0: You're listening to the Do Good Conversation series. This is Hannah May, and we're talking to Allie Ward of the Boise School District's Sustainability Program. We'll be right back.
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0: We're back to the Do Good Conversation series. We're talking to Allie Ward of Boise School Districts and everything it takes to implement a sustainability program. How do you distinguish between progress and perfection? Because
1: oh,
0: I think
1: yeah.
0: perfection is definitely the inhibitor of progress sometimes. And at some point, like, you need that data. But
1: yeah.
0: also, in order to make a difference, you got to start moving.
1: Right. And so we are fortunate because we had been and still do participate with our electricity data with the Idaho Power Cohort. So we had not all of our schools in the cohort, but we had a better understanding and most of our secondaries. And I finally added all the secondaries are part of the Idaho Power Cohort. So for those schools, we have really detailed electricity models. And that gave us a little bit of historical, like we could look at like, okay, well, when did we switch out that HVAC system? Or when did we do some kind of upgrade here or there or make
0: lots
1: some operational
0: tracking,
1: change?
0: Yeah.
1: So that was good. We had more historical data for some sites, but it didn't solve the problem of like, but we don't have that for all the sites.
0: Yeah.
1: And so kind of going back through. But yeah, I mean, it is... we have to kind of constantly look for refining it
0: yeah.
1: and asking the right questions.
0: I think another...
1: But, yeah, perfection is like at some point you have to call it this is done and we're going to have some... We're going to need to go back and then identify if we've made mistakes
0: yeah.
1: or there's changes we didn't anticipate or margins
0: yeah.
1: of error.
0: I think another thing that I'm interested in is you... When you describe the team that you, that means you have like over 52 individuals that you're working with, and you're doing this in, like to launch. That was a year. Like you also had your other job as like a science teacher. So I think, and so I wanted to ask you a little bit like personal question. You don't have a background in sustainability.
1: No, I'm no longer in the classroom. I am able to focus on this piece that the sustainability supervisor role now exists, which it didn't exist
0: yeah.
1: when I first came out of the classroom. That's why I was also doing the science curriculum supervisor. Anyway, I'd been teaching many of these things. It's so interesting and really rewarding to then see the application of so much of this kind of high-level overview pieces. I used to tell my students when I would teach environmental science, you know, it is really challenging. It's our lens is like the whole world and all of human impact.
0: Yeah,
1: and the
0: so
1: questions that we're asking
0: yeah.
1: and the questions that we're asking that we don't yet know how to answer.
0: Mm-hmm.
1: The unanticipated variables,
0: yeah.
1: you know, and human beings are pretty complicated.
0: Yeah.
1: So very fascinating then to have a more applied side of like,
0: yeah.
1: okay, here is a system. You're
0: teaching
1: that?
0: A lot in theory, right?
1: Mm-hmm.
0: And then you get this position, and I think you tend to default credit to a lot of these like teams at the schools, which is massive to coordinate with. But you're somebody who didn't have a background in this applied side. And what I think is impressive is the timeline, how quickly you did it. But also, you hit the ground running with partnerships. How do we make all of these connections? Because you're not an expert in this.
1: Right.
0: And so you relinquished a lot of, I think some people will go in here and be like, I want to control all of these variables. I want to control all of this. Or like, you just opened it up.
1: Yeah.
0: you relied on those 52 schools, those students, and then the community partners.
1: Right. Well, and there are so many community partners, and both our local partners as well as regional and national efforts in this. And school mm-hmm. sustainability actually is a big field. There are school districts and individual schools all across the world.
0: Mm-hmm.
1: Part of that is that are working on sustainable initiatives, and part of that is because the large building footprint that schools are in mm-hmm. any community. So we have 4.6 million square feet of buildings.
0: Wow.
1: That is overwhelming. So our responsibility, and then that we are managing all of those buildings with, you know, I would argue our most precious resource, our young people mm-hmm. inside, dedicated staff members, and you know, and funding sources that are ultimately we're responsible to for all of the public mm-hmm. because it's tax fund. Right?
0: You got to be scrappy,
1: yeah,
0: right? So, and that's where leaning into those kids as resources. And what are some of the projects that they're bringing that they want to do?
1: Oh yeah, great question. So, I have a lot of teams that are interested in improving the access and biodiversity on their campuses. So, you know, utilizing different kinds of spaces on their campuses and
0: biodiversity. You're thinking like gardens?
1: Well, gardens, but also we have a lot of interest in our campus trees and all of the health of those trees and the habitat that they are, as well as shade. So it's you know, habitat for people and organisms.
0: Yeah.
1: We have a lot of initiatives. So gardens are part of it, but not, I wouldn't say exclusive to gardens.
0: Is it like outdoor classrooms?
1: Yeah,
0: too?
1: Outdoor classrooms. We have different approaches to that. But really, like our many of our school teams want to be taking learning outside, mm-hmm. and we want to support that. So that's exciting. We also have a lot of teams working hard on reducing waste and waste diversion initiatives. Mm-hmm. I'm excited. We have 7 schools that have been diverting compost we're working with Republic and mm-hmm. getting that, you know, actual municipal composting, which is something that schools have been asking
0: about.
1: What
0: are they composting?
1: They're composting scraps from lunch and then also some of the garden or, you know, clippings from the grass clippings, leaf debris.
0: So those are
1: students and school teams that are asking. And then the first step of that is we do waste audits with them. So it's a learning activity. And then we explore, are they ready to start thinking about diverting and sorting? Because mm-hmm. that has to happen with each individual in the space. So that's been really exciting to be able to support that. But waste and waste diversion, you know, just getting clear on recycling mm-hmm. standard operating procedures, but then like our green teams are helping our custodial teams do that because that was one of my implementation.
0: I think oftentimes people in sustainability processes, it's a very visionary and you're mm-hmm. like, okay, this is what we're going to do. But then when you get to the person executing the initiative, like the custodial mm-hmm. team, mm-hmm. that's what people forget. Mm-hmm. And I know I've worked in schools and we had our kids doing these initiatives and they're doing all the sorting. And then it got to the custodial team and they were not educated on what the kids were trying to do. And when it got to the trash can or it went into a bag that wasn't recyclable mm-hmm. or they didn't have the right setup to take the trash and they were just putting the recycling and the trash in the same bin after the kids had been sorting them.
1: Right. And that's so discouraging. And no one's doing that because they think that's the right idea, right?
0: No, they just didn't know.
1: Yeah. So really working hard. I have been very fortunate over the last couple of years to be working with the custodial teams, and I get to attend the monthly meeting with the head custodians and get to have those conversations and build those relationships. And same with our, you know, campus projects. It's like, okay, well, we need people power. Sometimes we just need more people to come and help with things. So can we activate community partnerships? Can we work with our environmental educator teams or our, you know, conservation organizations to bring people to support this? Or can we think about our students and how they are interacting and with the whole neighborhood? So a lot of it's so nuanced. We really have worked hard. So we ask our teams to try to our green team leads to try to figure out how to host green ambassadors in a way that makes sense for their school. That looks a lot different at a preschool than it does at a high school.
0: Yeah.
1: And everywhere in between. So we have tried to encourage as an integrated model where students are not left out. So it's happening during the school day as much as possible and students have access to it. And then we are asking them to really think about what kind of goals do the students have and how can we as adult leaders and facilitators like
0: get support them.
1: So that they can really feel that they are making progress towards their goal. A lot of times that means we have to kind of slow something down and say, okay, adults want to do this, but where are the students at and how do we engage them? And so that's a lot of sometimes what I have to work back is like, how do we get student voice to be part of this project? Those are going to be the projects that are most successful.
0: So you are definitely tracking things and you have this really beautiful Boise School District Sustainability Action Plan roadmap. And there are broken down into goals for leadership, for culture, for, gosh, you tell me those four goals really quick.
1: Yeah, so we have four impact areas. So it's leadership, integrated leadership. It's working on curriculum and instruction, facilities and operations, and then the fourth one is culture and climate. And I don't think those are in the right order, but it doesn't really matter.
0: And they each have an indicator, so there are things you're measuring.
1: Right, so they each have sub-goals, and then we had to ask ourselves, like, okay, if these are good sub-goals, we need a way to measure them. How are we going to measure? So if it's student engagement, how do we, on their green teams, how do we measure that? If it's mindsets that are environmentally optimistic, how do how can we measure that? Like, what are we going to do to try to figure out if our students are feeling hopeful that they have agency and can make change? And that's really important. And so we've worked hard to implement that. Then what we're doing is for each year of the next 5 years, we're working with a partner called the Green Schools National Network, and they're supporting different impact areas. So we're kind of narrowing it down of like, what are my real high leverage pieces that we're going to work on this year? It doesn't mean we're not working on the others, but like, what are we really going to try to figure out?
0: You got to prioritize and break it down. And
1: Right. And many of them are we're really making a lot of progress.
0: You're effective.
1: But getting, but getting, reporting that out and really sharing that with all the students. Like, this is happening because of the collective energy.
0: Okay, we got to take a quick break and we'll be back with the Do Good Conversation series.
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0: We're back with the Do Good Conversation series, and we're talking to Allie Ward and learning about just how big of a feat these school sustainability programs are. What is the progress that you're most proud of right now?
1: Well, I mean, I am proud of some of the big infrastructure projects that we've implemented. Like, they have also, that's another part of the role is to try to figure out what are our opportunities, and with whether that's with federal funding or whether that's with innovative design. So we have we built a solar array at Whittier Elementary, and that project is like just 1 year, almost 1 year operational, and is going great. But we were able to utilize the federal clean energy credits as well for that. So learning about how do we actually submit for all of those clean energy credits and get that system up and running. So that, I mean, I'm really proud of that. I think the story about it is even better. It's like, this is a technology that can work here. And what is the impact both operationally at that school and the data? I mean, that system has been just cranking out electricity. It's going really well. So that's good. So there's the infrastructure projects that I'm proud of. We are getting ready to do a ribbon cutting for 8 electric school buses that we've switched out in our fleet with a federal grant. That's called the Clean School Bus Grant or rebate program. So that's exciting to get to close to the finish line on that project. But what I'm really most proud of is the student engagement and the faculty and staff that are facilitating that, because I can't be out there doing it.
0: Yeah.
1: We were able to have 2 AmeriCorps members, and we do have planned to host 2 AmeriCorps members again this coming year. And that application will be open here soon. So that's exciting to get to interview. Yeah. And that's been amazing. So that has helped us provide adult educator support. It's a STEM Ed AmeriCorps position for our green teams to help lead activities, because a lot of times if there's a green team lead and they have 40 students on the green team and they're like, okay, but how are we going to do anything? We need to be able to push in extra adult support. So facilitating that, the AmeriCorps service members have been amazing at that. So our green teams, we had, I believe, I've got some rough estimates. We do it as service learning hours of engagement. I think it's somewhere around 22,000 hours of service learning that our students collectively did last school year.
0: Yeah.
1: With the 4 pillars we asked them to try to fit their projects into are energy conservation, waste and waste reduction and diversion, water conservation, and environmental stewardship. And that includes any kind of the curricular or habitat inquiries that they're going to be on. So those 4 impact areas. And then we're trying to figure out of those, which of those need more support, which of those maybe we do need to address a policy or a standard operating procedure to support. Maybe we need to be investigating and really just the communication back and forth between schools and the district services team.
0: Yeah. Well, I think all of this

0: whatever organization you're in, want to be part of it.
1: Yeah. If you, so the last hurrah would be if you're a community member, if you're a parent, if you're a student, or if you're even like a small business, how can people get engaged with this?
0: Sure. So, well, of course, each of our schools has a green team. And so there might just be working with your staff member that's the green team lead, or finding out from your principal if the green team lead needs support, mm-hmm. perhaps. And it could be learning opportunity for students. It could be a community partnership idea. It could be any variety. A lot of times it's just hands-on mm-hmm. Support. And then I would also say just the importance of engaging in, you know, we are a school district and we have our students, but we are really like your neighbors and community.
1: Yeah.
0: We want our schools to be part of the community resources. Mm-hmm. So, you know, whether that's community ed that anyone can attend, yeah. or whether that's, you know, utilizing a facility through our leasing program mm-hmm. to host something that you're doing, all of those things are about, like, we are a public school district. We are
1: here for everybody.
0: Yeah, we're here for everybody.
1: I love it.
0: Yeah.
1: Allie, thank you so much
0: thanks,
1: for
0: Anna.
1: Being here today.
0: Thank you.
1: Yes. That's it for this week's Do Good Conversations with Allie Ward, Boise School District's Sustainability Supervisor. We'll see you again next week.
2: 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I'm Melinda Hemmelgarn, a registered dietitian and investigative nutritionist on a mission to connect the dots between food, health, and agriculture and find food truth. And today it is my honor to welcome Ms. Amanda Maria Edmonds. She is a sustainable food systems consultant. She is also a faculty member in the University of Michigan's program in the environment. Ms. Edmonds founded and led the Michigan-based nonprofit Growing Hope for 15 years, where she advanced healthy food access through farmers markets, urban agriculture, youth development, economic development, and good food policy. And between 2014 and 2018, she served as mayor of Ypsilanti, Michigan. She is now at the University of Michigan, where she works on local food policy courses. She holds a bachelor's and master of science degrees from the University of Michigan School of Natural Resources and Environment, and she is also completing a doctorate in spatial planning at a university in the Netherlands, researching municipal policy and planning related to farmers markets. Welcome, Amanda.
3: Thanks for having me.
2: We spoke last year because I wanted to let our listeners know about your free webinars. They're offered through the University of Michigan's Food Literacy for All program. It's based at the University of Michigan, but we can join from all over the world. It features a weekly lecture series with different guest speakers addressing challenges and opportunities of diverse food systems. I'm hoping you're going to do that again this year.
3: Yep, it's offered every winter. I'm now the permanent faculty member for this course. Again, it's a University of Michigan course for undergraduate and grad students, but is open to the public. Last semester, we had 1,100 registrants from 21 countries. So quite a crew joining us from really around the world, and many then listening to or watching our videos of recordings of the class afterwards. So we're really excited to start planning for this coming year and have great speakers from across the country and across the world who are leaders in food systems and particularly coming from equity points of view. And we try to really lift up voices that maybe aren't lifted up in other contexts and talk about issues that aren't as commonplace.
2: And I think the timing could not be better when we're talking about equity issues for our conversation today. But I want to just tell you and our listeners that I greatly appreciate all I learned through the Food Literacy for All program, and I'll provide a link to that so people can sign up. So speaking of challenges, I want to focus our conversation on an excellent piece you wrote about the Cyclospora outbreak. Michigan was called ground zero for the outbreak. You had close to 4,000 cases in Michigan alone at last count, over 7,000 people affected nationally thus far. And when we talk about food system resilience, which is one of your areas of expertise, I want to talk about foodborne illness outbreaks because they are a symptom of a food system that's not resilient. So why don't we start by you defining food system

0: resilience.
1: Well, I'd like to actually broaden it to think about resilience in a bigger way, because we're having resilience conversations, and actually food system resilience is sort of a field that's kind of divorced from the broader resilience conversation. At least I think it's not as closely linked as it needs to be. Resilience is about our ability to adapt to, respond to, thrive amidst both chronic stresses and acute crises. So I think of resilience as sustainability 4.0. It's bringing in these other dimensions of time, of both chronic long-term issues and short-term shocks that we are seeing in particular as a result of climate change, geopolitical and world conflict, all different reasons we have shocks in our world. And food is one of those things that we need to make sure we have amidst a stressed world in these acute and chronic ways. So food system resilience is about our ability to feed ourselves and our neighbors and worldwide. And there's a whole subfield of food system resilience. But what I'm seeing is in the broader climate resilience conversations that we're not actually talking about food beyond what are the immediate emergency ways we get food to people? How do we use our super vital food banks and emergency food distribution systems right after an acute crisis? But that's to me not enough if we're really talking about resilience, which is about how to make systems where we know what we're going to do in an acute crisis and we don't have those symptoms of food insecurity, et cetera, that are part of our chronic stressors from our industrial food system, from economic disparities, from many different causes. So to me, resilience is, are we ready, basically? Are we ready for this world that we already live in? And when we have acute crises and foodborne disease, as we're dealing with here in our region and across the country, are things that are happening more and more frequently for a variety of reasons, including climate change. You know, when we have these acute crises, how do we respond? Where do we get our food? What are those resilient and I would say overlapping systems that are nimble, that let us respond, that let us not go to a store and have empty shelves, that give us other options for how we're going to feed ourselves and our neighbors amidst these ever-increasing frequency of events?
0: Right. And when we spoke last, we spoke about this idea of resilience in the face of COVID-19 and what that looked like locally versus with this industrialized, centralized food system that we have. And from my perspective, the industrial food system is heavily dependent on fossil fuels, which are required for production and distribution. And it claims to be efficient. And yet, it is extremely vulnerable, as we saw with COVID-19 and now with the Cyclospora outbreak. There's this collapse where suddenly, where are we going to get lettuce? It's probably not a good idea from a number of food safety reasons, as well as environmental reasons. Living in the Midwest and getting lettuce all the way from California or even Mexico, does that make sense if we could be growing it here locally? So let's talk about resilience in light of this push towards efficiency.
1: Yeah, I mean, the modern industrial food system is amazing in so many ways. I mean, the fact that food goes all over the world, it's a just-in-time system, and relative to the volume, the amount of food safety issues is low. And if I look in my kitchen, most of my food in my cupboards in particular didn't come from right here locally. Yet, in a changing world where there are more and more disruptions, this just-in-time system is very, as you said, vulnerable. And so we need other ways. And there are many reasons to invest in our local and regional food systems. There are many reasons to support smaller farmers who research has shown are more likely to be farther along in terms of practicing sustainable agriculture than larger, even organic farms. They found smaller farms are better. Smaller farms tend to, by their scale, sell more into local markets. Farmland preservation, supporting our local economies. There's so many reasons, but for me, this outbreak has really underlined the reason of my food is really close, and should there be an outbreak, we can find out a lot more easily. The transparency and traceability of our local and regional food systems is a totally different ballgame from food that has traveled from here to here to here and touched here and here and here. And tracing that back, as we're seeing in this current outbreak and previous outbreaks, is really quite difficult. And so to be here in the midst of it with a family and a small child being like, what do we eat in the weeks where no one knew where it came from? I turned to, of course, my own home garden and turned to our farmers market and our local farmers, partially because I knew this outbreak is so big that that couldn't have been from a local farmer because they just don't grow enough for that many people in terms of numbers who have been sick, but also because if there was something we could know, I can look at that farmer at my local farmers market and ask them about where they get their water from. I can ask them about their farm safety management practices. And it's not that local and regional farmers, smaller scale farmers, don't have food safety issues. They do. It's not that they are immune from things. Food safety is very important for farms, from your backyard garden to your urban farm to your rural farms of every scale. Food safety has to be taken very seriously. So this is not saying all local food is safe. No local food ever has foodborne illnesses or issues. That's not what I'm saying at all. I'm saying that if there is an issue, we can figure it out before 7,000 people get really badly sickened. And the fewer steps between my child's mouth and the person who grew that food, the better.
0: Absolutely. I wanted to ask you with regard to food safety, regardless of the size of the farm, and it probably varies state by state, but for farmers who are selling at a farmer's market or into a local, say, co-op or food hub, is training in good agricultural practices required?
1: Well, I would say selling in direct consumer ways, which would be through a farmer's market, through a CSA, through a farm stand, etc., doesn't require, at least in the state of Michigan, and this does vary by state, that kind of training. But farmers who are starting to sell into other supply chains, so co-ops or grocery or restaurants or institutions, often that institution or grocery requires that. And there are a number of voluntary programs, and again, it varies by state, around good agricultural management practices. So there are different sets of levels of those. And then there are federal laws that affects all growers everywhere. FSMA does that. But what's interesting is that a challenge of FSMA, and I am not a FSMA expert, but a challenge when it was first coming out is that the guidelines were relevant for the biggest scale of farms, and the smaller scale of farms needed something different. And I think that's where some of the other state certifications around food safety came in, because it was hard for a small farm to separate something from something else by an acre. But that didn't mean that the practice that they were doing was necessarily unsafe food-wise. It's a different set of practices by scale. So there are those kind of good management practices and certification and training programs for farms of all different scales. And again, some are administered at the state level, so it'll vary state to state what those look like.
0: And when we're talking about food safety and all of the organisms that make us sickest, they're fecal borne. And so I'm thinking back to the big spinach E. coli outbreak and the location of where the spinach was growing from, say, cattle,
1: Sure.
0: where if you had a big rain event, which are becoming more common with climate change and more flooding, you've got to keep in mind, how can I prevent fecal contamination on my farm, no matter what the size of the farm? That's just to help our listeners understand where the source of these nasty foodborne illnesses come from. So I have a wonderful article that you wrote, and it's really the reason why I reached out to you to be my guest. And it was titled A Michigander's Case for Investing in Local Food Systems. To your point, yes, you can have foodborne illness outbreaks regardless of the size of the farm, but you're not going to get thousands of people made ill from a smaller farm. So that's a tip to choose the smaller, more regional farms if possible.
1: Let me just say, though, that this has gone on for over a month. The reason the scale got so big is because it's so hard to trace from an industrial food supply. That long supply chain makes it really difficult, and therefore they can't figure out what to recall, what to tell people to avoid, and therefore so many people get sick. That shorter chain, you could figure it out a lot more quickly. And it's going to affect fewer people by the nature of how much product they have out there. But it's going to affect fewer people because you can get to it faster.
0: Exactly. And layer on top of that, the issue that a lot of those federal government agencies have been crippled by cuts in funding. So, FoodNet, for example, losing cyclospora tracing through that program, is alarming as well. So it just compiles more reasons to strengthen regional food systems. So I want to go back to the very first sentence of this piece, and I'll provide a link for our listeners so that we can all enjoy this smart assessment of our food system. You say that our modern industrial food system is largely invisible to the consumer until there's a problem. And I think that that is such a key concept, this invisibility, like asking, where does our food come from exactly? And who produced it under what conditions? So we've got these horrible climate change incidents, extremely high heat. Many farm workers are working with high particulate matter in the air due to wildfires. Who's looking out for the farm worker?
1: Yeah, the conditions of farm workers in the U.S. and the conditions of farm workers in other countries. So when we have imported food that much longer of a supply chain, we have that much less control. And here in the U.S., I would say we need a lot more protections at the state and federal level for our farm workers and our food system workers overall. So people who work in meat processing, people who work in packaging and distribution. So those folks in the field and those folks all along the supply chain need significant more protections and attention. And honestly, they need our gratitude. Like, I try to remember to thank before I eat all the people who labored, the farmers and all of the farm workers who labored to get this to my plate, because we don't think about them enough. But it's why I do trust less the food that comes from overseas, because I know that in certain countries, the rules around pesticides, things that have been banned for a long time in the US, are still allowed in other places. So even if I'm not buying organic, I know, well, if it's from here but not here, then it's probably less likely to have this thing on it that I don't want my child to consume. But think about also those farm workers and all of those places and what they are exposed to in terms of industrial chemicals. I was in Costa Rica many, many years ago, and I was in the area where they produce bananas. And driving down the road, watching in banana farms, giant vats with people with their arms in the vats of the chemicals they use. And I have only bought organic banana since then. And that image of the people exposed to those chemicals has stuck with me every time I'm at the grocery store looking for organic bananas, because what people endure is unbearable to those of us who have the privilege not to work in those sectors.
0: Absolutely. Amanda, let me take one break. I want to remind our listeners that if you're just joining us, you're tuned into Food Sleuth Radio, and we are joined today by Ms. Amanda Edmonds. She is a sustainable food systems consultant. She is also on the faculty at the University of Michigan in their program in the environment. She founded and led the Michigan-based nonprofit Growing Hope, which advanced healthy food access through farmers markets, urban agriculture, and good food policy. Amanda, I want to get back to the piece that you wrote, because you talk about vulnerability and resilience. We didn't talk about some of the issues that are now facing farmers with regard to rising fuel and input costs. I feel like the global conflicts may push us more in the direction of regional food systems. What do you think?
1: I haven't seen any data about that per se, but I'll give an example that there has been a study on that speaks to this in a slightly different way. There was a study in Canada that found that farmers markets, their prices didn't raise nearly as much as grocery store prices during COVID and some other periods of crisis and grocery price increases. And that was interesting. And I don't know if they fully got to what was behind it, but part of the thought was that those farmers valued getting that food to those communities, and they absorbed some of the cost in reality, that they were particularly not price gouging, which we know has happened, pandemic and other moments of grocery shortages. So they weren't gouging, and they may not have had the same kind of faraway inputs that caused some prices to increase. So we've seen that at least in that one study in Canada. But fewer steps on the chain, I think the knock-on effect as fuel is higher and higher and higher is going to continue to make a difference. I mean, we have seen already food prices rise just in the last 6 months as we've had further geopolitical conflict in Iran. And that's only going to continue. I mean, many people have predicted that the real price shocks of food aren't going to come till key harvest season and is not going to be reflected in grocery stores until this fall. I have not seen data yet about local and regional food systems, but I think to some degree they're more insulated. And at the same time, it's hard to be a farmer. Farmers are running at every scale on small margins. Farmers need support, investment, infrastructure, etc., to make farming more viably. We are still losing farmers in this country at an alarming rate. Next generations aren't farming. And then the next generations who do want to farm, but maybe don't come from a farming background, need that support to get into it because they don't have capital and land and things like that. So while they may or may not be as affected by some of these global pieces, farming is still really hard and is not getting easier. Now, as the market shifts with more demand at the consumer level and direct-to-consumer settings like farmers markets and pretty near-to-consumer settings like farm stops and co-ops and that kind of thing, and then we get more schools and institutions and others to buy from small local producers in their areas, that demand going up starts giving a whole other economic viability to our farmers. But those systems all need investment. And we know that there have been huge cuts to those investments that have gone to farms and local food infrastructure in the last 2 years. Grants already awarded were clawed back, even when farmers had already spent the money on, say, renewables that would make it more viable from an energy perspective for their operations. Food Corps was canceled, which was a great program helping to get healthy food in schools and supporting farm-to-school efforts. Michigan State was one of the huge regional food business development centers that supported all types of food entrepreneurs, and that program was entirely cut federally. So, to be able to make small local and regional farmers and that local and regional food system a more viable part of this picture of resilience as we have more and more shocks, we got to invest in it. So I think this kind of experience, which we're going to continue to have, especially as you mentioned, as the climate changes, as we have more extreme weather, as more unpredictability happens in our unstable world, what's happening down the street and being able to go to that farm and get some food is more and more essential. You know, back in the winter up north in Michigan, northern part of Michigan had insane ice storms that knocked out power for weeks in the middle of the winter. Now, you know, they can't get fresh farm food then, but having that resilience, that duplication, having farmers growing in the winter in hoop houses, etc., bit by bit, that helps. This is not going to replace most of what's in my pantry. It does replace a lot of what might have been in my fridge in good seasons and extended seasons. But again, we've got to invest in those systems to be able to have them be the viable part of our bigger pictures of resilience for everyone.
0: Yeah, I think it's important for us to ask what these faults are trying to tell us. So, when we had the COVID-19 issue, how much discussion or how many questions were around what is this disaster trying to teach us? And I'm asking the same question about the Cyclospora outbreak. It's like this is a message that something is awry. What can we do to prevent the next outbreak? Because there will be another virus. COVID was not our last. There will be another foodborne illness outbreak. What are we doing today to prevent the next disaster?
1: Yeah, to me, investing in our local and regional food systems is one thing, but that's not going to prevent industrial food system, large supply chain disaster. I think farm workers and paying attention to looking and investing in safer conditions for farm workers is one of those main takeaways because that's how we prevent this. And that is not in any way putting this outbreak or any other outbreaks on the backs of those persons who labor so that we may eat and we may eat things year round that aren't seasonal. In no way is that doing it. They are forced to exist and labor in conditions that are inhumane and unsafe to them. And then we see to all of us. And so I think that that is a very important thing. But then we need to think about where our food is coming from. To me, this is also the chance to educate people and educate people about the choices and consequences of our different types of supply chains. This is a point for education, which is really why I wrote this piece, because I wasn't seeing people talk about it. Of course, the media is mostly saying, hey, here's what we know, and here's what you need to do to keep safe in an immediate way. And of course, that kind of crisis communication is key and is paramount. But to me, it's this chance to talk about how these systems are and aren't working, who is part of these systems, who is facing injustices, the farm laborers, and how do we think about how to make safe and viable farms everywhere so we can have safe and viable food on our plates.
0: Yeah, I'm really glad you brought up the farm worker situations with your banana story in particular, because I think maybe it's just our cultural way that we think about me first. You know, how am I going to prevent getting cyclospora? How am I going to prevent being exposed to pesticides? But I like being able to go farther upstream and say, what are the benefits to farm workers by choosing organic? It's not just about what's on my plate. It's about protecting those farm workers from those nasty chemicals. So yes, everything about our food system, we need to be talking about to really get a better understanding. And that's what I love about this piece, is you force us to think beyond our own plates. We just have a couple of minutes left. I want to turn the floor over to you. What else should we be thinking about, and how can we as individuals help move forward to having more regionalized food systems and food hubs?
1: So I want to use this as an opportunity to say that we are in an election cycle all across the country. And no matter your background, we're finding actually some bipartisanship among people from different political backgrounds in terms of healthy food. And I think that food needs to be on the table at every single level of election. We're not talking about things that are as much about local food policy, where a lot of my expertise is, but there are things like zoning about what kind of food infrastructure can exist where that do relate to local food systems. I think we need to make sure that food is on the agenda, food questions are being asked, food system questions, food system investment, food system workers, questions are being asked to people running for offices at every level. Because we still, especially the Democratic Party, doesn't talk about agriculture very much. May talk about SNAP and the consumer ends of food systems, but I would say largely ignores talking about agriculture because it's seen more as a rural issue and as something more relevant to Republican districts. And in fact, food system issues we see and farm issues are urban issues too. Eaters are everywhere and food comes from rural areas. And so agricultural issues need to be on that agenda. And that again includes those investments. I mean, the investments in the industrial food system is designed so that there are producers and processors and washers and packers and distributors and supermarkets and box stores, et cetera, et cetera. Well, the local food system needs similar infrastructure, and that's actually the limiting factor often for growers to go from being the producer and selling to a consumer at a farmer's market to selling to the school who needs the apples cut up into slices because that's how they need to serve it to all the little kids. But there's no facility to do that because the industrial scale facilities don't want this little farmer coming in. So that's what maybe a food hub or a small food processor might do. So it's building a lot of that middle infrastructure that helps get that local food out to people in more ways and into supply chains at a scale appropriate way. And those things take investments, just like all sorts of other infrastructure takes investments. There's making those connections so that a school or a hospital who's used to just buying from a mainline distributor, where some who buy from some of these places that this outbreak is likely sourced to, how do they get local in? Are they not used to changing their menu seasonally because they can get things all year round because they'll come from all over the world? So how to work with them and who's working with them to say, here's what's local and here's how you can find them and here's who can help process them and helping people learn to talk with one another. So a lot of building up that local and regional food system beyond, of course, investing in things like farmers markets, which need ongoing investment. That's one of my areas and are often taken for granted, is investing in that next scale of infrastructure that helps local food get farther into grocery, restaurant, institutions, schools, etc.
0: That's great. We have to close, but I want to thank our listeners for joining us. Remind everyone that Food Sleuth Radio is produced by Dan Hemmelgarn for KOPN in Columbia, Missouri. But most of all, I want to thank my guest, Ms. Amanda Maria Edmonds. She is a sustainable food systems consultant, and she is a faculty member in the University of Michigan's program in the environment. I will provide a link for people to sign up for your Food Literacy for All program as well. Thank you so much for this critical work that you're doing.
1: Great. Thanks so much for having me, Melina.
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0: 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I want to thank everybody for tuning in. You are listening to Elementary Watson on KRBX Radio Boise. And for those of you who haven't listened to us, this is a show all about strategically living your best life. And for those of you who have listened to us, thanks for coming back.
1: Yeah, well,
0: I'm Sheepdog.
1: Glad.
0: This is Dr. Watson. How are you today?
1: Hi, Sheepdog. Oh, you know, doing good. Doing good.
0: Well,
1: it's always Tuesday,
0: like
1: 4
0: to
1: o'clock. You know, we love it. So, you know, today we're talking about something that I think is really important, and that is it's a myth. And it's about the idea that we live life linearly. We know what's going to start, what's going to happen. We think we're going to go to college or go to school and, you know, find a partner. Find a partner, get a job, maybe start a family, buy a house. That life is linear and it progresses through a common step-by-step way.
0: Yeah.
1: Well, anyone that's lived for very long knows that life is not linear. So today,
0: absolutely.
1: Today, really, the topic is when life changes, and it's the change, then the middle, which some of the change, which sometimes it's like, I have no idea. I'm in complete chaos. Everything just got thrown up in the air. What that happens to our nervous system, and then how do we recover and understand we really live a non-linear life, and that thinking this through and building a toolkit that has things in it that can be used, it's kind of like having a disaster kit, right?
0: Ooh, I like that.
1: You know, back in when I lived in Seattle and we had to do earthquake preparedness, we always had a kit that had, you know, blah, blah, blah, all the stuff, like a lot of stuff. Because when an earthquake happens, you know, that's a pretty major thing. And yeah. So, you know, I wanted to move someplace where there were no earthquakes. I was here 3 weeks and we had that earthquake.
0: Oh, the timing.
1: Okay. Well, anyway, but part of a disaster kit, an earthquake kit, is to have the tools in it that you might, you know, use all the time. You might go grab your flashlight out of it. You might grab a regular radio out of it. You might need something, a pair of pliers that you have in there. You might use these things, but it's there. And you have more tools when there's actually something that happens that creates more of a disruption in life than what you normally would expect. And today, and this is actually a two-part series. So we're going to go over what does it look like? How does our nervous system respond? And then next week, we're really going to talk about how do we build that toolkit? So this is really drawn from really three major articles that I read, or they're based on books actually, but read some articles about it. And one is called Life is in the Transitions, which I like that. Life is in the transitions. So Mastering Change at Any Age. And that's by a guy by the name of Bruce Feeler. And what I like about that is, what I like about that title is, life often happens when we're in the middle of a change, and it can be really significant.
0: Absolutely.
1: Another one that I liked, and I put these together, I've read them at really different times, but I put them together because I thought they went together. And this is a book by Ethan Cross, K-R-O-S-S, and it's called Shift, Managing Your Emotions So They Don't Manage You. And then a third piece of this, and again, not everything is going to be gone over today, but a third piece of this is, and I've been calling it on the air and to my clients, the polyvagal theory. It is a theory, but as I dove more into it, it's kind of a controversial theory. Not everyone buys into this. And so I'm really referring to it as a polyvagal framework. It's a framework of thinking about how our nervous system responds to cues of safety and threat.
0: Oh, interesting.
1: Now, there's been science behind, you know, and this is Stephen Porges. And Porges has written a lot of responses being critical of what he would call theory. And so he's very supportive of it. Others are supportive of it, but there is some pushback that it isn't exactly how the nervous system works. I particularly like this framework. However, I mention it because we try to be as genuine as possible to what we put out here on the air has relevance and is as we present it as theory, we present it as science, we present it as framework. Those are different things. So I'm going to just call that a framework. Now, one of the other things before I go on, and I'm going to start saying this more and more, is that how does all of this fit under the umbrella of social and behavioral sciences? So one of the points that I want to make is a lot of people think I'm a psychologist, and I'm not. I'm a social scientist. And, you know, I look at the person and the environment, and that's PI, the person and environment. And it's under, fits under the umbrella of social and behavioral science. So how does this talk today? Social science asks how people function in relation to their environments, in their to their relationships, their culture, and the events of their lives. Behavioral science asks, how do we think? How do we feel? How do we learn? How to respond? And how do we make choices? And then the neuroscience part of this, that's the polyvagal framework, helps us understand the brain and the nervous system processes underneath some of those responses. So again, the social is, I used this last week, and I have another analogy, but I'll use this one because I liked it so much. You put a fish in some water, and that water is contaminated, but you spend all your time trying to fix the fish and don't do anything about the water. Well, that's that person and environment perspective, is that I personally was trained that I can't just look at what is the person doing behaviorally if I do not contextualize what's going on with that person in their social environment. So
0: that's really interesting.
1: I see it as a blend, and that's why that's kind of what the social sciences do. Now, Bruce Feiler's book is helping us look at the life course. What happens when circumstances change and we have to reconstruct identity and meaning? So there's a disruption, and it's a large enough disruption. And you know, it's not always bad. You have a baby. Well, it's great. It's the both and.
0: Big change in life, yeah.
1: Big change, right? And so in that disruption, you are recreating an identity. Ethan Cross brings us into the psychology and the science of emotional regulation, how attention and interpretation, environment and behavior can influence how and what we feel. And the polyvagal frameworks brings in the neurophysiology framework, and that's how our bodies participate in experiences that of safety or threat, connection and regulation. So we are connected to a lot of different things. We're looking at the same human being from three levels: the life we're living, the meaning we're making, and the brain and body helping us to respond to it. So that's a little bit of where that, and in almost every aspect that we talk about outside of with guests, really we are talking about how is the person responding, what's going on in the environment, and then what is our nervous system telling us? How do we regulate? How do we manage? How do we navigate this? So we are not just, and victim is too strong of a word. We are not, we are doing our best to manage the situation rather than the situation managing us. Now, sometimes situations are so big that it takes a while to get back to having some sort of formula of how am I going to get through this. So another way that I think it works is person, environment, body, mind, behavior, meaning. And so that's the social science connection. But I'm probably going to be reminding us of that connection more and more. But today, I want you to think, I want listeners to think about a moment in time when your life did not go according to plan. And I want to mention there's going to be, I'm going to have a list of things that like are negative, but this doesn't mean that that they're all the things that happen are negative. Okay, so like retirement, that's something that, you know, maybe you took early retirement, maybe you couldn't retire. It didn't go according to plan. Maybe you lost a job. Maybe a relationship ends. Maybe somebody dies. You retired and discovered that you hated retirement, like I have done three times now. It didn't feel like what you thought it would feel. Maybe your health changes. Maybe your children grow up and leave home, which is right. That is in the right order of things. And if with any luck, that's the order of things, right? You raise them, do a good job. It's time for them to move out and
0: build
1: a life of their own. And that happens. I happened to be someplace yesterday where there were two families talking about the shock of taking their last child to college, and they go home and the spouses are looking at each other like, well, what do we do now? I mean, it's just, and I heard this, I overheard this. I was actually working out and I overheard this conversation and it was like, oh boy. Well, listen to my show coming up. I didn't say that, but
0: Tuesdays at 4.
1: Yeah, right. Or the other thing is maybe you become a caregiver, or maybe nothing catastrophic happens at all, but you simply wake up one morning and you think, the life I'm living right now doesn't quite fit me anymore. And we have a tendency to think of those periods as interruptions, as events that happen, and they are events. But here's how we think about it. We think, oh, life's moving along normally. And then something happened, everything gets disrupted, and now we're supposed to get ourselves back to normal. But what if that's the wrong way to think about human life? Our life, and this is what Feeler's talking about, we've been sold on the idea that our life is linear. Education, career, marriage, children, retirement, old age, with orderly milestones appearing roughly when they're supposed to. Except real life does not work that way.
0: Oh, absolutely.
1: And we are duped. It's a myth. And then we think there's something wrong when, in fact, real life takes a zigzag. Disruptions are not the exceptions. They are part of our life. They are life. So what happens if life is actually in living in the transitions?
0: Ooh, I love that.
1: It's kind of like, oh, the light bulb just went on. It's like, I think everything's going to go like da, da, da, da, da, da, da.
0: Yep.
1: And when it doesn't, that's like a shock. And it's like, oh my gosh, I got to get things back to normal.
0: Yeah.
1: Well, what happens if there is no normal?
0: Yeah.
1: That we need to learn how to have the emotional and psychological flexibility to prepare for the transitions that are going to happen, the disruptions that are going to happen. And, you know, and I think this is, it gets even more interesting. When our lives are disrupted, the experience isn't happening just in our thoughts. Our bodies are involved, and our nervous systems are involved, and our emotions are involved. So today we're going to connect Feeler's work on expecting life transitions, or not just expecting life transitions, expecting life to be in transition. It's probably a better way to put it, with another important idea, and that's the nervous system's response to our perception of its perception of safety, danger, and overwhelm. And then next week, we'll really bring in Cross's work about once you're activated, like overwhelmed, sad, angry, afraid, or emotionally stuck, how do you shift? And that's not suppress, not pretend, and by the way, not having just positive thinking.
0: Yep.
1: It doesn't work.
0: Yep.
1: It doesn't work. That's another thing.
0: It helps, but it doesn't go the whole distance.
1: Well, you can get overwhelmed pretty quickly. Of course, in the work that I do with grief recovery, I talk a lot to clients about being able to sit with that emotional pain of the shift or the transition before we take action. That taking action, like staying busy or going out and get another job or go get another relationship right away, is pushing the feelings down.
0: Yep,
1: and away.
0: Avoiding them instead of processing them.
1: And so, you know, when you're overactivated or overwhelmed, don't suppress the feelings. Don't pretend everything's fine. Don't just think positively. Next week we'll talk about how do you make those shifts. So again, let's go over the myth. Well, how you feeling, Michael?
0: I'm feeling good. Yeah, exciting stuff. I'm looking forward to it.
1: Okay. All right. Well, listen, if anybody out there is in the middle of a transition or transitions happening right now, you know, this is, stay tuned. We're going to explain a little bit about transitions and then our body's response to it. And then next week we'll talk about how we catch our emotions up with all of that. So first of all, I want to say this again, that linear life is largely a myth. We've inherited expectations about what life is supposed to look like. And it looks like, well, by this age, I should have accomplished this. By this age, I should own my own home. I heard a talk the other day. It was on a talk radio station in another state that I was listening to, and there was a 30-year-old on complaining about at this age they should own their own home.
0: Yep. It's a and common feeling in our generation.
1: That feeling, and it's like, why can't I? How dare? And I was remembering how old I was when I owned my first home. I certainly wasn't in my 30s. But there's now this idea that, okay, I went to school. I paid my school loans. I now have a first job. The next thing for me to do is to own a home. That's the belief that our life
0: the American dream
1: is linear. Yeah. We inherit expectations about what life is supposed to look like.
0: Yeah.
1: And so, you know, it's again, by this age, we should be married. By this point, I should have a pathway in my life. I should know the direction as though it's going to go linear, yeah. Right? Yeah. I should have a purpose. I should know. I should feel passionate about it. I should be financially secure by now. Well, that'll rock anyone's world. Or, I don't know why, but my relationship should have worked. Mm. We were perfect for each other. We've been together all this time. We made all these plans, and it didn't work. My children should be doing well. I've done all the right things. They went to all the right schools. I went to every soccer game. I was there. I helped them study. And they're not doing well. My career should have progressed. I should be happier by now. And you notice how much the word should appears in all of these statements.
0: It's a good thought on that. It's a good thought on that.
1: Yeah, just when we think that life should be linear, there is a should be linear, should go a certain way. And then the real stuff shows up. Kids don't do so well. Relationships fall apart. Early retirement. There's a lot of people in this area right now that have been with certain companies for a long time, and they are being laid off. And there, I think we should do a show about this, how it's so hard to find a job when you're young. And once you've reached 50, it's now almost impossible. It's so difficult to find a job. So we probably have that in our future, doing a job, how hard it is to find a job. But we don't think that. We think, I've worked here 30 years. This shouldn't be happening to me. The events that when real life shows up is what Feeler calls disruptors. And some are relatively ordinary and others are enormous. Like we've talked about before, job loss, divorce, illness, death, financial upheaval, moving, retirement, caregiving, any kind of major change, all of those cause a major change in identity. And sometimes several arrive at one time. And Feeler calls these life quakes.
0: Life quakes? I like that.
1: So you know that disaster pack that we had for the earthquake in Seattle? So one of the goals of this show this week and next week is to prepare for your life quake. Events powerful enough that shake our identity and alter the story we've been telling ourselves about our lives. And I love that term.
0: Yeah, it's a great one.
1: An earthquake, when we think about it, doesn't just politely rearrange the furniture. It moves the ground beneath you. Look at the floods there have been so many photos on the news and around on our social media of floods in other parts of the country, fires.
0: A lot of fires this year, for sure.
1: That these aren't just disruptors. This is a life quake where all of your belongings burn up and you're standing there in a pile of ashes. And that, when the ground beneath you moves like that, you start asking these really deep questions. Like, who am I now? Not that our belongings are us, but when everything's burned down, who am I now? What do I do next? Who and what can I depend on? What matters anymore? What really matters? And sometimes, how in the heck did I get here? The important thing to remember is that when you have a disruption like this in your life, that these experiences aren't evidence that you have failed at life. And that's the problem with really believing the myth that life is linear and it is going to go on the way that you have planned, is that when it doesn't, you start taking responsibility that you somehow have failed. And that in of itself is a myth. These disruptors are part of life. And that distinction matters because there's so much secondary suffering we add to ourselves when we think that this is because we have failed somehow. It's just not true. Now, sometimes maybe you regret you haven't made certain other decisions. Maybe you did make an error. But when a life quake happens, those are a constellation of things that come together that very frequently and most of the time you are not entirely responsible for. It is like believing you are the fish in the contaminated water. And while you might have come in with some little bug, you're blaming yourself for the contaminated water. Or that somehow you caught a bug and you're a fish in a bowl that isn't quite situated. It is not necessarily your failure that happens to you. That is not necessarily your failure as to why that happened. That's what I meant to say. So again, there's these thoughts, though, that this is hard. And then we add things. These are our thoughts. This shouldn't be happening to me. Here's another should. I should be handling this better. Or everyone else seems to have figured this out. And now we're not just dealing with the disruption. We're judging ourselves about being disrupted. So we have piled on thoughts that it's our fault.
0: Doesn't help anything.
1: Well, it certainly makes it worse.
0: Yep.
1: Right? That is suffering. And so how do we begin to interrupt that? First of all, let's understand the transitions. As a matter of fact, let's just take a quick break, okay. And then we're going to come back to the three parts of a transition.
0: All right.
1: Okay, great.
0: Sounds good. Thank you, everybody, for tuning in. This is Elementary Watson on KRBX Radio Boise.
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4: Oh, hi, everyone. Welcome back. If you've missed the first half, we today are talking about that life is not linear and there are disruptions. But guess what? The disruptions is where life is. And so we're debunking the myth that life is to go and will go as we predict it is. So we've kind of gone through all of that about why that's a myth. We're using specific kind of work and people's work, and we tied it to the social and behavioral sciences. And we're now to the part where we're going to talk about the three parts of a transition. So where are you? And you could be right in the beginning, you could be in the middle, or you could be coming out the end, but we're going to kind of describe it here. And then we're going to talk about how our body responds. And then we're going to talk about how to cope.
5: Sweet.
4: So, and then next week is really about all the emotions that we attend to during these kind of what we call disruptors. It could be life quakes. So here we go. And thanks for coming back, or thanks for joining. So the Feeler, Bruce Feeler, describes transitions as generally with three phases. There's a kind of goodbye, or the disruption. And then there's kind of this messy middle, like, where am I? And then the third part is kind of getting it together again. And so we're going to go through pretty quickly kind of descriptions of what all of those are. So something is ending. Now, sometimes we choose it and sometimes we did not. And it could be an old identity. You're leaving an old identity, a role, a relationship, an expectation, or a way of life. And it could be anything, a healthy body, a home, a marriage, friendship, you know, all of those things that cause the emotional pain of loss. Even, you know, concepts of my kids aren't doing so well. What have I done wrong? What's going on? The future you thought you were going to have. And this comes, you know, this comes what may be the most uncomfortable stage. I'm sorry. Then, oh, you think that part's uncomfortable? This is the next part that's uncomfortable. And this is where often I will see people. People will come, go to therapy. They'll come in saying, I have no idea why. I cannot figure out what my next steps are. I don't know. And Feeler calls that the messy middle. The messy middle. It's the in-between stage. And it's really one of the most useful phrases in Feeler's work. It does feel really messy. Your old life doesn't exist, but you haven't quite built another one yet.

0: and you're between identities. You're experimenting. Or sometimes you're in a fight, flight. So you might be like, I'm packing up everything and I'm taking off. Mm-hmm. Or frozen.
1: Yeah.
0: What do I do? I can't do anything. You sit at home on the couch, doom scrolling, watching Netflix, blanket over your head. You can't. You just feel immobilized. You feel uncertain. You might be trying new things, maybe. Some work, some don't. And by the way, human beings are not really fond of uncertainty.
1: Indeed.
0: We want answers. And that's why often we jump to doing things like getting busy, like making a move, like going out and starting dating right away, like getting married, like whatever it is. We get busy because we want certainty. We like the categories. We like knowing what's going to happen next. But unfortunately, we're in this messy part where it's like, I don't know, did you ever play pick up sticks when you were little? You know, they're
1: a little bit.
0: So, you know, they're all nice and neat in the cylinder tube. And then you take the cap off and you throw them and they are all in a mess. And you're trying. The goal is to make one of them move without moving another one. And that is like the analogy. If you haven't,
1: that's a good analogy. I like that.
0: If you've never played pickup sticks, they're out there in the dollar store probably, and you could see what I'm talking about. But or it's like when toothpicks go all over the place and they're all haphazard. That when you've gone through a life quake or some sort of major transition, that is what your life feels like, and is everything is on top of each other, and I can't make sense of this. But what if that isn't evidence that you're lost? What happens if when you're feeling that way is that is where the reconstruction starts? And then you enter the new beginning. That doesn't necessarily mean returning to the person that you were before. Sometimes you can't. Sometimes you don't want to, right? You don't want to be that person. You need to make some changes and you go about doing that. The new beginning, and I talk about this quite a bit on the show, the new beginning is about integrating what happened and the construction of a new version of your life. And I would call that making the wounds into scars. So you're healing, you have a mark, it's changed, your life has changed forever, but there is a new version of what that wound looks like. It may involve different or new relationships or a new role or a new priority or no meaning or more comfort with self. More comfort with uncertainty, not having to know necessarily what's next. And sometimes we ask this question on Elementary Watson, actually more than once. What if the goal following disruption isn't getting back to normal? What if the goal is discovering, well, now what do I do? What comes next? And that requires emotional flexibility, psychological flexibility, and that disrupts either or thinking. It's either this way or it's this way. It's both and. It gives us room to pivot and maybe emerge somewhat differently. But why does this feel so threatening? So this is where our nervous system comes in. Your nervous system is a little bit like a smoke detector. Its primary job is not to make you happy. It's to keep you alive. So your brain and your body, are continually processing information about, is this dangerous? Am I safe? Am I overwhelmed? And sometimes the body begins responding before our conscious brain has had an opportunity to say, wait a minute, what's actually happening here?
1: Yep.
0: And so you'll get, you, and that's why it's so important when you get into an activated state to not go to your mind to identify it first, but to go to the body sensation, feel where you feel it, and have an idea. Is that fear? Am I feeling safe? What is the feeling? Where do I feel it? And then begin interpreting. This is enormously important when we go through transitions, because uncertainty itself can often be experienced as threatening when it's not life-threatening, but your body doesn't know the difference.
1: Danger, danger!
0: Between what is there a bear actually chasing you, or are you having a body sensation like a bear is chasing you?
1: Yep.
0: Two very different things. Now, consciously, say you had a job loss. Consciously, you may be telling yourself, I'll find another job, but your nervous system is saying, how am I going to pay the mortgage? What am I without my career? Who is going to hire me? How am I going to pay for my insurance? Oh my gosh, I failed. What are people going to think? And suddenly, that bear is chasing you and your heart is beating faster. You're not sleeping anymore. You're either overeating to protect yourself or undereating because you've lost your appetite. You're tight. Your muscles are tight. You're irritable. Your thoughts are racing. Your attention narrows because you're not breathing adequately. And you're in an alarm state. Now, safe and connected, you feel relatively calm, curious. You can think, you can connect, you can problem solve, and you feel something like, I can handle that. And you've moved out of that fight or flight or freeze. And so this is how the nervous system works when you feel safe. Your body can mobilize. Your breathing can change. Your muscles lighten up. So, you know, in that fight or flight, you're thinking something is wrong, do something. And when circumstances feel overwhelming and you don't feel like you can escape, people feel often fatigued and the feeling of I can't do anything. And here's what I want you to understand. Sometimes we call this a bad reaction, and that's not a very useful phrase. It doesn't mean that we shouldn't change our behavior, but we have to understand what's happening. And so instead of saying, what's wrong with me, become curious and ask this, what's happening in me? And there you're going to get to the nervous system.
1: Interesting.
0: So
1: like that.
0: Regulate first, then reason. So this is the most important thing. When you are dysregulated, when you are feeling like the bear is chasing you, and you're extremely anxious, it's not useful. And sometimes we need to work on that body sensation, and we cannot necessarily talk our way down from it. You need to, and it's pretty simple. You can slow your breathing, particularly on the exhale. You start orienting yourself to your surroundings, particularly nature. Look around. Notice what you see. Notice what you hear. Feel your feet against the ground or the floor. Get in motion. Move your body. Take a walk. Step outside. Connect with someone who helps you feel safe. These are all extremely easy, quick ways to self-regulate when your nervous system is in fight, flight, or freeze, because it is the prehistoric brain keeping you safe. The other thing you can say is, you can say this to yourself is, you know what? I really am safe right now. Am I really in danger?
1: Yeah.
0: And often. And so you can pause. You can acknowledge what you're feeling. You can understand what the perceived threat is. Slow down. Engage wisely. What matters the most here? What is the response that's consistent with my values? What will I wish I had done tomorrow? Tomorrow, will I look back at this and regret what I did today? Now that's strategically living.
1: Yeah.
0: Not what does my emotion say I need to do in the next 5 seconds? So the last thing I just want to close, and we'll pick up on this next week, I want you to understand that just because your life is in that stage of being messy, it is not broken.
1: Absolutely.
0: You're in a transition. And we'll refute some of this. We'll go over some of that last pause business about regulation again next week. But then we're going to move into shifting the emotions, which Sweet. Will take a lot of this material too. So if you're in transition, if you're in the middle, hang in there. This is life right there. See you next week.
1: And thank you, everybody, for tuning in. Thank you, Dr. Watson, for leading that. Thank you. Yeah, everybody have a wonderful Tuesday. We'll talk to you soon.

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3: 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I'm your host, John Reuser. We'll be together for the next 2 hours. 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But anyway, I'm happy to be here, and we're going to get you started with a track from Worn Tin. This is called Bitter, from the Summer Mixtape EP here on Radio Boise. Enjoy.

0: taking you back to the late 70s with Fanny, who brought us Blind Alley. Before that, Automatic with Too Much Money from Signal. The Fall with The New Big Prins from I Am Curious Orange. Then The Bird and the Bee with I'm Into Something Good, covering a little Hall & Oates. No. I'll get back to you on that. I know it's a cover. And then Warren Tin started things out with Bitter from Summer Mixtape. You are tuned into The Garage here on Radio Boise. I'm your host, John, and we'll be together till 7 p.m., and I'm going to bring you a bunch of great music in the next set. Stick around. We'll be right back after these important messages.
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0: 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If you're just tuning in, this is The Garage on Radio Boise, and we're going to start this next set out with Earth Girl Helen Brown, Earth Elevator, here on Radio Boise.

0: Kind of a rocking start to the show this week. That was Montrose with Bad Motor Scooter all the way back in 1973. Castle Rap before that with Siren from The Bestiary from 2025. If you listen to the music and watch the video, I can't think of the kind of vibes it's got. Sword and Sorcery vibes. then the second coming before that, Back Where You Belong, from Evaluations from 1969. Lick Low preceded it with I Knew the Bride When She Used to Rock and Roll from Quiet Please, the new best of Nick Lowe. And Earth Girl Helen Brown started that set off with Earth Elevator from Four Satellites, Volume 1. You are tuned into The Garage here on Radio Boise. I'm your host, John Roycer. We will be together until 7 p.m., and I'm going to keep bringing you more stuff, more good stuff. The next set will have some danceable things to it, so you might want to limber up for that. We'll be right back after these messages.
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0: All right, welcome back. Next up here on The Garage on Radio Boise is a track from 16 Underground. It's called Chasing a Comfort from Drifting Deeper. Enjoy.

haven't been in touch in a while. 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

0: All right, that was Yacht with The Entertainment from I Thought the Future Would Be Cooler. A couple Sienna Liggins tracks before that, Blush and Thick from Ms. Out Tonight. Well worth checking out the videos that she does as well. Kahlo before that with It Girl from Pain Pleasure from 2023. And a new track from Bookend and Anchor Song, Vinyl on the Wall. And then 16 Underground started that dancey set off with Chasing Comfort from Drifting Deeper. You are tuned in to the Garage here on Radio Boise. It's just coming up on 6 o'clock. I'm your host, John Royster. We'll be together for another hour, and I endeavor to bring you as much good music as possible in that time. Until then, stick around. We'll be right back after these messages.
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0: All right, welcome back. If you're just tuning in, this is The Garage on Radio Boise, and we're entering the second hour of the show with a new tune from Liebach. From a new record, a whole new record from them called Music, M-U-S-I-C-K, and the track is called Luigi Mangione. So very topical and current. Here we go. Yeah.

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